0: famine in the African nation. Grain of Hope is trying to raise $1 million to ship the grain to the conflict zone. The organisation believes it will help feed around 45,000 people. One of the founders, Patricia Garcia, believes there should be a permanent arrangement to send excess produce overseas.
1: We should have a moral obligation that we need to be able to find that with a country that has so much wheat, we should not be in a position to feel that we can't contribute to trying to address situations where people have absolutely nothing.
0: This is Air News. Canterbury Bulldogs beat Melbourne Storm in the NRL. Here's Terry Daniel.
2: The Canterbury Bulldogs have turned it around and had a 10-point win over the Melbourne Storm, 30-20 at Sydney Olympic Stadium. The Storm scored three first-half tries and looked in complete control, deservedly leading 18-6 at the break. The Dogs stand-in fullback Jacob Carraz telling Nine the second-half comeback was just what they needed.
3: We worked hard, you know, it wasn't easy first half, they were winning, and we knew that, you know, everything was flowing and what we were doing, our attack, defence. It was just little moments, and I thought, you know, second half the boys really ripped in, and yeah, so good to get a win and back in, you know, the winner's circle.
2: The result leaves Canterbury with four wins from 11 games ahead of a clash with the West Tigers next week.
0: In Formula One, all the action this weekend from Canada with an update. Here's Paul Walsh.
4: The Mercedes garage has continued its dominance of the 2026 F1 season by claiming both places on the front row for the third sprint race of the season in Montreal. George Russell claimed the all-important pole position, just pipping teammate Kimi Antonelli, while the second row will be occupied by the McLaren duo of Lando Norris and Oscar Piastri. For Russell, just a relief to secure the top spot.
5: We obviously saw in Miami, McLaren were really close and Ferrari not too far behind. And on a track like this is really excelling. So pleased to have it on the car. Pleased to be back in P1. It's been a little while, but yeah, obviously still big focus for tomorrow.
0: Wins to 1-0 up Fremantle and Richmond in the AFL. 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
8: Booner weather, current temperature is 20.1 and reaching a high of 25. Partly cloudy with a chance of showers. Southerly winds 25 to 40 kilometres per hour, easing in the afternoon. The three-day forecast is Sunday, partly cloudy, median chance of showers, high of 25 and low of 14. Monday, high chance of showers, chance of morning fog, high of 25 and low of 14. And Tuesday, partly cloudy, medium chance of showers, a high of 25 and a low of 14.
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Not brekkie, it's brunch, because it is 10 o'clock, so it's getting on a bit today. And that was Carry On Wayward Son by Kansas, and that was a signature song of Kansas, of course. And did you know that it's Stone the Crows, it's Aussie Made Week, and it ends tomorrow, and highlights and celebrates all our local makers, manufacturers and innovators. And just for one week, hey, let's make it Aussie Made all year round. And here's the Wolf Brothers with Australian Made.

And that song was from Jenny, going out to Luke. Luke had a birthday yesterday. Happy birthday, Luke, for yesterday. And the song that the other song you're after, I've tracked it down, but we haven't got it. But it's a Gretchen Wilson song, but I found another one, and this one is called My Truck. Here it is.

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2: 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And let's start some good times with Hoodoo Gurus, and then after that we've got Jimmy Barnes and In Excess and a bit of Ben's Joy. 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

And that, of course, was The Who, and we're celebrating on the 23rd of May the release of the rock opera Tommy by The Who in 1969, and that was Pinball Wizard. And great song, and I really love The Who. And let's go back to the 60s. We'll continue with some 60s music, and we got The Kinks, and then we got The Kingsmen. So enjoy the next couple of songs.

We had Brian Hyland with a girl who'd be very cold today with her itsy-bitsy, teeny-weeny polka dot bikini. And then we had Del Shannon with Runaway, their signature tunes. And so this girl, she's going to come through the bathroom window now. Here it is. This is Joe Cocker.

Thank you for tuning into RIM FM 100.1. I hope you have a wonderful weekend. Now, the Boona Show is on next weekend, on Friday and Saturday, and we will be broadcasting live from 9 a.m. on Friday with Jackie Beck and Paul, and there'd be Tim. The whole gang's going to be there. And Saturday, live from the studio from 7 a.m. And then I've got to make my way down to the showgrounds, so I hope I get there in time. And, yeah, so that'll be on Saturday, and I'll be with Tim and Paul, and should be interviews and playing some really good songs. So hopefully I don't pull a hammy as I race down to the showgrounds after the studio. I finish at about 8 o'clock at the studio. So I'm looking forward to catching up with everybody down at the show. Should be good. And you can have requests. You can even sing if you want to. Who knows? Anyway, I hope you're going to be there, and thank you so much for listening today. And I think we'll finish off with a lovely song, and this is Knee Deep. We're featuring Jimmy Buffett, of course, and Zach Round, so here it is. Hope you have a good weekend. We'll see you next week.

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1: Hello, I'm Kim Cartwright. Five Australian women who were subjected to invasive internal examinations at Doha Airport have reached a confidential settlement with Qatar Airways. The women were marched off an aircraft at gunpoint after a newborn baby was found abandoned in a terminal bathroom. The settlement avoids a trial next month and brings a close to the women's six-year legal battle for accountability. Regional Victoria could secure a quarter of all state funding for schools, hospitals, roads and emergency services under a coalition government. The new policy to be unveiled today at the state conference promises a 25% boost in spending. Nationals leader Danny O'Brien says for too long, Labor has ignored the bush.
2: Not a promise, not a name, not a target, but an actual guarantee to ensure that regional Victoria gets 25% of the infrastructure spend in Victoria. Whether it's things like the Mildura Hospital, the Traralgon Bypass, all of these sorts of issues, whether it's new schools that have not been built because we've seen so much money spent in Melbourne.
1: Meanwhile, Premier Jacinta Allen is unveiling a plan offering 2,000 apprenticeships at the revived State Electricity Commission as part of Labor's pre-election push. Australia's recently departed ambassador to the US, Kevin Rudd, says the multi-billion dollar AUKUS submarine project has passed the point of no return. In his first interview since leaving the post, the former Prime Minister expressed confidence that the first Virginia-class submarine will be delivered by 2032. The US Secretary of State says US President Donald Trump has a plan ready if Iran refuses to reopen the Strait of Hormuz. Speaking in Sweden at a meeting of NATO foreign ministers, Marco Rubio says while there's been slight progress in peace talks, Washington has rejected any idea of a maritime tolling system on the strait.
3: And if it doesn't change, then the president's been clear he has other options. He prefers the negotiated option and having a good deal, but he himself has expressed, you know, concern that maybe that's not possible. But we're going to keep trying. I know our guys are still working on that very hard.
1: Serial pedophile Bradley Pendragon will again be released from jail in Western Australia. Dragon spent half his life behind bars, first jailed in the 90s in Thailand for sexually assaulting young girls. He's been in and out of prison since and was declared a high-risk offender in 2022. Since then, he's been jailed multiple times for breaching orders. He'll be released next week and will be subject to another 11 conditions about his use of the internet, his address and his interactions with children. A group of Australian farmers will donate 500 tonnes of surplus wheat to Sudan to help alleviate famine in the African nation. Grain of Hope is trying to raise $1 million to ship the grain to the conflict zone. The organisation believes it will help feed around 45,000 people. One of the founders, Patricia Garcia, believes there should be a permanent arrangement to send excess produce overseas.
4: We should have a moral obligation that we need to be able to find that with a country that has so much wheat, we should not be in a position to feel that we can't contribute to trying to address situations where people have absolutely nothing.
1: This is Air News. Canterbury Bulldogs beat Melbourne Storm in the NRL. Here's Terry Daniel.
5: The Canterbury Bulldogs have turned it around and had a 10-point win over the Melbourne Storm, 30-20 at Sydney Olympic Stadium. The Storm scored three first-half tries and looked in complete control, deservedly leading 18-6 at the break. The Dogs stand-in fullback Jacob Carraz telling Nine the second-half comeback was just what they needed.
6: We worked hard, you know, it wasn't easy first half, they were winning, and we knew that, you know, everything was flowing and what we were doing, our attack, defence. It was just little moments, and I thought, you know, second half the boys really ripped in, and yeah, so good to get a win and back in, you know, the winner's circle.
5: The result leaves Canterbury with four wins from 11 games ahead of a clash with the West Tigers next week.
1: In Formula One, all the action this weekend from Canada with an update, here's Paul Walsh.
7: The Mercedes garage has continued its dominance of the 2026 F1 season by claiming both places on the front row for the third sprint race of the season in Montreal. George Russell claimed the all-important pole position, just pipping teammate Kimi Antonelli, while the second row will be occupied by the McLaren duo of Lando Norris and Oscar Piastri. For Russell, just a relief to secure the top spot.
8: We obviously saw in Miami, McLaren were really close and Ferrari not too far behind. And on a track like this is really excelling. So pleased to have it on the car, pleased to be back in P1. It's been a little while, but yeah, obviously still big focus for tomorrow.
1: Wins to Wadilup Fremantle and Richmond in the AFL, Australian Independent Radio News.
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1: Hello, I'm Kim Cartwright. Five Australian women who were subjected to invasive internal examinations at Doha Airport have reached a confidential settlement with Qatar Airways. The women were marched off an aircraft at gunpoint after a newborn baby was found abandoned in a terminal bathroom. The settlement avoids a trial next month and brings a close to the women's six-year legal battle for accountability. Regional Victoria could secure a quarter of all state funding for schools, hospitals, roads and emergency services under a coalition government. The new policy to be unveiled today at the state conference promises a 25% boost in spending. Nationals leader Danny O'Brien says for too long, Labor has ignored the bush.
2: Not a promise, not a name, not a target, but an actual guarantee to ensure that regional Victoria gets 25% of the infrastructure spend in Victoria. Whether it's things like the Mildura Hospital, the Traralgon Bypass, all of these sorts of issues, whether it's new schools that have not been built because we've seen so much money spent in Melbourne.
1: Meanwhile, Premier Jacinta Allen is unveiling a plan offering 2,000 apprenticeships at the revived State Electricity Commission as part of Labor's pre-election push. Australia's recently departed ambassador to the US, Kevin Rudd, says the multi-billion dollar AUKUS submarine project has passed the point of no return. In his first interview since leaving the post, the former Prime Minister expressed confidence that the first Virginia-class submarine will be delivered by 2032. The US Secretary of State says US President Donald Trump has a plan ready if Iran refuses to reopen the Strait of Hormuz. Speaking in Sweden at a meeting of NATO foreign ministers, Marco Rubio says while there's been slight progress in peace talks, Washington has rejected any idea of a maritime tolling system on the strait.
3: And if it doesn't change, then the president's been clear he has other options. He prefers the negotiated option and having a good deal, but he himself has expressed, you know, concern that maybe that's not possible. But we're going to keep trying. I know our guys are still working on that very hard.
1: Serial pedophile Bradley Pendragon will again be released from jail in Western Australia. Dragon spent half his life behind bars, first jailed in the 90s in Thailand for sexually assaulting young girls. He's been in and out of prison since and was declared a high-risk offender in 2022. Since then, he's been jailed multiple times for breaching orders. He'll be released next week and will be subject to another 11 conditions about his use of the internet, his address and his interactions with children. A group of Australian farmers will donate 500 tonnes of surplus wheat to Sudan to help alleviate famine in the African nation. Grain of Hope is trying to raise $1 million to ship the grain to the conflict zone. The organisation believes it will help feed around 45,000 people. One of the founders, Patricia Garcia, believes there should be a permanent arrangement to send excess produce overseas.
4: We should have a moral obligation that we need to be able to find that with a country that has so much wheat, we should not be in a position to feel that we can't contribute to trying to address situations where people have absolutely nothing.
1: This is Air News. Canterbury Bulldogs beat Melbourne Storm in the NRL. Here's Terry Daniel.
5: The Canterbury Bulldogs have turned it around and had a 10-point win over the Melbourne Storm, 30-20 at Sydney Olympic Stadium. The Storm scored three first-half tries and looked in complete control, deservedly leading 18-6 at the break. The Dogs stand in fullback Jacob Carraz telling Nine the second-half comeback was just what they needed.
6: We worked hard, you know, it wasn't easy first half, they were winning, and we knew that, you know, everything was flowing and what we were doing, attack, defence. It was just little moments, and I thought, you know, second half the boys really ripped in, and yeah, so good to get a win and back in, you know, the winner's circle.
5: The result leaves Canterbury with four wins from 11 games ahead of a clash with the West Tigers next week.
1: In Formula One, all the action this weekend from Canada with an update. Here's Paul Walsh.
7: The Mercedes garage has continued its dominance of the 2026 F1 season by claiming both places on the front row for the third sprint race of the season in Montreal. George Russell claimed the all-important pole position, just pipping teammate Kimi Antonelli, while the second row will be occupied by the McLaren duo of Lando Norris and Oscar Piastri. For Russell, just a relief to secure the top spot.
8: We obviously saw in Miami, McLaren were really close and Ferrari not too far behind. And on a track like this, it's really excelling. So pleased to have it on the car. Pleased to be back in P1. It's been a little while, but yeah, obviously still big focus for tomorrow.
1: Wins to Wallulup, Fremantle and Richmond in the AFL, Australian Independent Radio News.
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At 1 o'clock you can hear the stories from Snake Gully with two episodes of the historic tales of Dan and Dave, brought to you by our program sponsors. But enjoy the adventures of Sherlock Holmes, featuring various dramas throughout the 80 years of Holmes on radio, portrayed by actors including Basil Rathbone, John Patrick Laurie, Tom Conway and Clive Merrison. 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

0: Look out. Here's that man, Larry Crosley, coming down from his platform. I think he's going to speak to us.
1: Oh, let's go back to Snake Gully. We don't want to speak to him.
2: Ah, good evening. Well, how did you like our little meeting? It was shorter than yours, wasn't it?
3: You didn't seem to say anything interesting anyway.
2: Oh, well, the crowd seemed to like it. They're very taken with the name Bonagulla. Came as a great surprise to them, didn't it?
4: Yes, but have you got the right to alter the name?
2: Of course we have. We've been into all that. I don't think Barragulla and Snake Gully go very well together. You can't very well call the new town Berry Gully or Snake Gully.
4: Yeah, we can call it what we like. We don't have to ask you.
2: Well, I think it'll be some time before you become a municipality. And now, if you'll excuse me, I'm going round to visit some of the Barragulla houses. The people invited me there to talk the matter over with them. So, see you all at the Snake Gully Cup, I suppose.
4: Yeah, you'll see us at every meeting.
2: Good. We'll be pleased to have you. So long.
0: Ooh, I could slap that man's face.
3: What are we going to do, Dad? We're going to get back to Snake Gully and I'll call a meeting of our council as soon as possible. Oh, I wish we'd put off the Snake Gully Cup now.
0: Why?
3: Well, I've got to get up early in the morning to gallop socks, and I've got all this trouble on me mind. We've got a pretty serious fight on our hands, and we've got to hand it to Larry Crosley. He's shrewd.
5: He certainly put one over on us this time. We should have thought of that.
0: Well, I think that my idea about Lady Alderman was pretty good.
5: Yes, that messed us up.
3: Well, don't argue now. People are listening. Come on, let's get home. Come on.
4: Come on, man.

0: Gentlemen of the Shire Council, this special meeting has been called to discuss an emergency which has arisen.
1: All right, Dad, don't make a speech of it. We know what's happened. It looks as if Von Gula's winning.
0: Now, that'll be enough from you, Jim Hopkins. You haven't shown much interest in this campaign.
1: I'm showing great interest, but I'm trying to run a business at the same time. You and Bill and Ted Ramsey are always so busy, I never can get a director's meeting.
0: Well, we'll have a director's meeting when we've got over the worry of this election and the Snake Gully Cup.
2: The Snake Gully Cup's a foregone conclusion. Both Alf and Dave are still overweight. They'll never get their weight down.
0: Yeah, Dave's getting his weight down every day.
2: Well, my jockey doesn't have to worry about weight, does he, Ted?
3: Oh, I'm fighting it, but I must say I object to this talk of racing at the council meeting.
0: Oh, all right. Well, now, gentlemen, this is a very important meeting, and we've got to decide what to do. We're all unanimous that we want to become a municipality, and our only hope of doing so is to get the people of Berrigulla to join up with us. Then we will have sufficient population.
1: Well, I don't know whether you will. I heard that the Jacksons were leaving Berrigulla.
0: Well, never mind about that. What we're worrying about is, would the people of Berrigulla like the idea of preserving something of their own identity?
2: That's quite true, and Larry Crossley put it all over us by suggesting the name Bonnie Gulla.
0: Yes, well, now, if we can find some way to get the name Berrigulla into Snake Gully, we can undo the damage that has been done by Larry Crossley. So I'm asking for suggestions now. It is our only chance to win this campaign, and if we want a municipality, we've got to work for it.
4: Here, here, here, here.
2: Mr. Chairman, I move that the name of Snake Gully be changed to Snake Berry.
0: Oh, that sounds terrible.
1: I object to that. We don't want to change the name unless Berrigulla joins up with us.
0: Well, we've got to make them an offer.
1: I don't see why we have to go crawling to the Berrigulla people. We're offering them big advantages. Why have we got to change our name? Are we ashamed of the name of Snake Gully?
0: No.
1: No, too right.
0: No one said we were ashamed of the name, but we've got to have something to put before them.
1: Well, we're offering a bus service and our electric light service, water from our dam, good roads, seats on the municipal council. What more do they want?
2: Well, they want a share in the name. And if you don't like Snake Berry, what about Snakey Gulla?
0: That's rather like Snake Gully. I don't mind that.
1: Well, Mr. President, I move that the name Snake Gully does not be altered under any circumstances.
3: Oh, I second that.
2: Well, then, I
0: don't... Well, steady on now, steady on.
5: What's the motion?
0: Well, there's another motion before the council. One moved by Councillor Smith, but... I'm beginning to agree with you. We're proud of the name Snake Gully, and I support the motion put by Councillor Hopkins. Let us pass a resolution now that no matter what happens, we'll never change the name of Snake Gully.
5: Here, here, here.

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0: Isn't it time Alf and Dave came home?
1: Oh, don't worry, Mum. They'll be home soon if Dave's strong enough to drive the car.
2: Oh, I wish I hadn't made Alf go and have a Turkish bath.
1: Well, they have to take the weight off some way. I'm not so worried about Alf, though. It's Dave I'm thinking of. You know, it's a great strain on him.
0: You know, I'm worried about Dave. He looks so pale and drawn.
1: Yes, it's all my fault sending him out to have a Turkish bath. He did look a bit seedy when he left.
0: Oh, don't worry, Dad. He'll be all right.
2: I've been a bad wife to Alf. Suppose he collapses in the Turkish bath. Do you think he'll drown?
1: No. They wouldn't let him drown.
0: Well, we'll talk about something else for a while. I'm glad you took a firm stand at the council meeting, Dad.
1: Well, I wasn't going to let them change the name of Snake Gully. I thought Jim was right.
0: Yeah, so did I.
2: Oh, how can you talk about Snake Gully when, for all we know, Alf and Dave may be fading away in a Turkish bath?
0: Oh, cheer up, Annie. They should be home at any minute now. Oh, hello, Mabel.
3: Hello, everyone. Oh, is Dave back yet?
1: No, they're not home yet.
3: Oh, I do hope he's not overdoing it.
1: So do I. I'm beginning to wish that I hadn't made Dave diet the way I did. He's absolutely starved himself trying to get his weight down.
2: So has my Alf. I don't know how I made him do it. Now he's gone to have a Turkish bath.
1: Dave may be too weak to handle socks.
0: Oh, I think they'll be all right. Mind you, Dave hasn't been looking too well lately.
1: He's got dark rings under his eyes.
3: Well, it's a bit late to find that out now.
0: Oh, don't blame yourself, Dad. Dave wants socks to win just as much as you do.
2: I'm sure. I don't know why they wanted to have amateur jockeys. Poor Alf was so hungry when he went to work this morning. He only had a piece of dry toast and a glass of hot water for breakfast.
1: Well, Dave only had a very light breakfast. Oh, dear, I wish Ted Ramsey wasn't riding Kingpin. Dave might have been saved all this.
3: Oh, I tell you, I'm so worried about him. He looked so pale this morning. I wouldn't be at all surprised if he just passed out in the Turkish bath.
0: Oh, Mabel, don't say things like that. Perhaps you'd better go and bring them home, Dad, before they overdo it.
1: Oh, Dave's taken the car.
2: You can take my car.
3: No. No, it's all right. I can see the car coming through the gate now. Dave's driving.
2: Can you see Alf?
3: Yes, Alf's sitting beside him.
2: Oh, thank goodness they're safe. Now, don't get excited, Mabel.
3: Oh, I'm not getting excited, Annie.
1: I could kick myself, Mum. The poor bloke starving like that and then having Turkish baths.
2: We might have to help them out of the car.
1: I'll go and put the car away for Dave.
4: You all right, Dave?
5: Yes, Dad.
2: How are you, Al?
1: Leave the car there, Dave. I'll put it away. Come inside, both of you.
3: Poor Dave. Can you manage to walk without help?
5: Oh, now, Mabel, I've gone through enough without you pulling me leg.
3: Poor Dave, I wasn't pulling your leg.
2: Come in, Al.
3: There.
2: What was the Turkish bath like?
6: Oh, pretty hot.
3: There.
1: What do you weigh, Dave?
5: Oh, I'm just 2.5 pounds overweight. I don't know how I'm going to get it off.
6: Oh, don't worry, I'm 3.5 pounds overweight.
2: Oh, Alf.
1: Well, you can't go without food anymore. You'll need plenty of strength to handle those horses tomorrow.
6: Oh, yes, I know. I'm sorry, Annie. I've done everything I can to get me weight down. I've gone for long walks, I've starved, and I've had a Turkish bath.
2: Well, perhaps you'd better have a couple more Turkish baths.
6: What?
2: Oh, I don't mean that. I don't know what I'm saying.
6: Oh, I'll eat as little food as possible between now and the race. I'll have no breakfast tomorrow, not even a cup of hot water.
2: Oh, Alf, I've been too hard on you. I don't want you to fade away.
6: Oh, well, we've got to win the cup with Wally's hope.
2: Aren't you going to eat anything tomorrow, Alf?
6: I don't think I'm strong enough to chew.
3: Well, I don't think Dave ought to go to the starting post without having something to eat. He'll ride a lot better if he's had a good feed.
5: Oh, I can't do it, Mabel. I'm overweight as it is. And I've got to ride as light as I can.
1: Oh, Dave, if you must have a feed, you can have one.
5: No, Dad, I've got so far and I'm determined to finish the job. But if I collapse and fall off me horse tomorrow, don't blame me.
3: Oh, Dave, you mustn't do that. Dave, why don't you have a nice, juicy steak before the race?
5: Oh, don't talk about steak.
6: Oh, I'm going to lock myself in my room. I'm not going to let anybody tempt me.

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0: This Saturday on the Sherlock Holmes Radio Mysteries, it is feared a visitor from South Africa is planning to kill his English cousin. Stars John Patrick Lorry as Holmes and Lawrence Albert as Watson in the adventure of the Seven Shares.
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0: further adventures of Sherlock Holmes, starring John Gilbert as Holmes and Larry Albert as Dr. Watson.
1: I wonder how many friendships between bachelors have been mortally wounded when one of the men marries. My name is Dr. John H. Watson. My friend Sherlock Holmes was perhaps the most celebrated bachelor of his time, and he was vigorously opposed to marriage, and to women for that matter, owing, I suspect, to a dreadful childhood. But I, on the other hand, have always enjoyed the company of the fairer sex, and none more ardently than Mary Morstan, whom I married in 1888. After that, I saw much less of Holmes. Mary and I had set up housekeeping in Paddington, where I reopened my medical practice, and often spent cozy evenings by the fire, editing my notes on some of Holmes's more interesting cases, with Mary's considerable help. One such evening, she brought up a ticklish point.
2: What do you think Mr. Holmes would say if he knew you were letting me read what you've written about him before it goes to your publisher?
1: Well, Holmes has always been ambivalent about my writing.
2: Mr. Holmes would be angry if he knew I had anything to do with your stories, wouldn't he?
1: I don't think he'd like it if you were to suggest that I alter the facts in his cases.
2: Have I ever done that?
1: Oh, of course not.
2: I think he resents me.
1: Nonsense.
2: Well, what else am I to think? He's never once come calling since you moved out of Baker Street.
1: Holmes isn't the type to come calling. As long as I've known him, he's never paid a social visit to anyone without a scientific motive behind it. I think he's quite oblivious to common social practices.
2: All the same, I'm sure he thinks it was disloyal of you to marry. Do you miss him?
1: Do I miss him? Now, how can I answer that? I admire his skills. He was the most fascinating, the most aggravating, the...
2: There, you see. You do miss him terribly, don't you? And I've come between you.
1: My dear, life is a series of phases. As a bachelor, I shared part of my life with Sherlock Holmes. But that phase is over, apparently. And now I've entered this wonderful new phase with you.
2: Oh, John, were you not ready for marriage again? Should we have waited with your first wife so recently gone?
1: Really, Mary, what good could come of all this?
2: Good heavens, who can that be at this hour?
1: It's a patient, no doubt. Sit still, I'll see who it is. Holmes!
3: Yes, are you busy, Watson?
1: What? No. Oh, come in. Come right in. Oh, you'll never believe it, but we were just talking about you. We were just saying we hadn't seen you for a long time.
3: Are you up to a night of following a fellow who may be involved in murder? I need someone of average stature and common appearance, someone it would be hard to describe later. Naturally, I thought of you. You do have some dark clothing, I remember.
2: Good evening, Mr. Holmes.
3: Ah, good evening, Mrs. Watson. Now, Watson, while you're on the trail of this chap, I will...
2: Would you care for a cup of tea?
3: Any other time, Mrs. Watson. I'm afraid we haven't time for tea. Anything dark will do, Watson. Do you still have that black coat with the missing button on the left cuff?
1: Yes, wear it all the time. Where would we be going?
3: I will spend the night in Camberwell. You will follow our man from Paddington Station and observe all that happens.
1: Camberwell, where you solved that poisoning last year?
3: Yes, yes, but there's no connection. Now, I must urge you to hurry. I have a cab waiting to take us round to the station.
2: Just a minute, Mr. Holmes.
3: Huh?
2: Does John not have a choice in this matter? I didn't hear him agree to this midnight foray.
1: It's all right, Mary. I'll only be a minute, Holmes.
2: So, you're sending my husband after a murderer.
3: You heard me incorrectly, Mrs. Watson. I said the quarry may be involved in murder. It's my job to prevent murder. It may have escaped your notice, as you've read Watson's chronicles of my efforts, but a fair share of the cases I've solved have resulted in lives saved.
2: I am suitably chastened, Mr. Holmes.
3: Hmm. And which of my cases do you have there on your lap?
2: Oh, it's the one John calls the Reigate Squire.
3: Ah, yes, last spring. And are you correcting errors in the manuscript?
2: Why, no. The writing is entirely John's, Mr. Holmes. He enjoys sharing it with me, that's all.
1: Will this do, Holmes?
3: Admirably, Watson. Add a black bowler and you're ready.
1: My bowler? Yes, yes, my black bowler. Where did I put it?
2: I'll fetch it for you, dear.
1: I am taking this along, too, just in case. I thought a good little pistol would be a comfort in my pocket.
3: Let us hope you won't need it. But since we're dealing with the greatest of motives for murder, who can say?
1: Is our man a killer?
3: He may be, or he may be a victim. Or both.
2: Here you are, dear. I must say, you look quite smart as you follow your quarry.
1: Yes, well, thank you, Mary. Well, Holmes?
3: Then we'll be off.
1: To my surprise, when Holmes and I hurried out to the hansom cab at my gate, there was a man waiting for us inside.
3: Get in, Watson, and let me introduce you to Mr. Jacob Truax, the solicitor for the Luscombe Brothers of Camberwell. Mr. Truax, my friend Dr. John H. Watson.
4: So kind of you.
1: My pleasure.
3: To Paddington Station, driver. Mr. Truax engaged my services a few years ago on behalf of another client of his. You were living away from Baker Street at the time, Watson, with your first wife, I believe.
1: Well, I'm delighted if I can be of service.
4: I'm afraid I've cooked up a most volatile recipe for conflict.
3: Yes, we haven't much time, so I suggest you explain the situation to Watson as quickly as possible.
4: Yes. Well, the Luscombe family own large cattle holdings in South Africa, in the Transvaal. These holdings are a closely held trust in which the seven living members of the family own all the shares. But the business has lost money for the past 2 years. The drought, you know. But now they've received an offer to purchase their holdings. Now, I'm sorry to say the Luscombes seldom agree with each other on anything. But the offer to take the business off their hands at a fair price met with almost unanimous approval. The one exception was Clive Beckwith, their cousin. He lives in the Transvaal and runs the cattle holdings. And he refuses to sell his share.
3: And unless he sells, there can be no purchase.
4: Exactly.
1: But why wouldn't he want to sell a losing business?
4: Well, it would put him out of a job, for one thing. But more than that, some years ago, there was a bitter falling out between Beckwith and the Luscombe brothers. It grew worse after their father, Angus Luscombe, passed on. And not long afterward, the Luscombes tried to buy Beckwith out, but he wouldn't sell. Said they were trying to cheat him. There was an exchange of angry letters between John, the eldest of the brothers, and Beckwith. It concluded with Beckwith inviting John Luscombe to South Africa, where Beckwith said he would shoot him dead on sight.
1: Oh, I say, do you think he meant it?
4: Well, having met the man, I wouldn't put it past him.
3: And now Beckwith is back in England and coming here.
4: Yes. You see, the bylaws require him to attend a meeting with the other shareholders so that a vote can be taken. Any shareholder not present for this meeting, unless physically unable to attend, must automatically forfeit his shares in the company. Beckwith sailed on the 3rd, and his ship arrived at Liverpool yesterday. I met him at the dock. I must say, he is a fearsome person. I offered him assistance, but he shoved me aside and said that he was well able to do what must be done himself.
3: Which you dutifully reported to the Luscombe family.
4: Yes, and now their tempers are at a hair trigger. I truly believe John Luscombe may well try to kill Beckwith before he kills one of them. And nothing would please the Luscombes more than to have one fewer partner with which to share the proceeds of the sale. That's why I called you, Mr. Holmes.
3: So here is my plan. Mr. Truax has determined that Beckwith is on the train from Liverpool that will stop at Paddington Station in, 14 minutes. You, Watson, will board that train and ride it the 5 miles to Kennington Park, the station nearest to Camberwell. Beckwith will get off. You will shadow his every step. He may engage a room for the night at the Lambeth Inn near the station. Its rates would suit a man of mean circumstances. But unless he sleeps until morning, I must know everything he does for the 9 hours before he is to arrive at Camberwell tomorrow.
1: Wherever he goes, I'll be behind him. You may rely on it. How will I know him?
4: Well, your man is about 40, tall and wiry, of a nervous and erratic disposition. His left leg is shorter than the right, so he limps. He's dark-haired, well-tanned, and with a full beard.
3: But, Watson, he's almost certain to be armed, and he has a vile temper. So do nothing that will put yourself in danger.
1: Don't be concerned, Holmes. I can take care of myself.
3: Very well. Pull up here, driver.
1: And where will you be?
3: I will be making the coach house my base of operations. It's all arranged with Luscombe's groom, a man named Maples. Now, on your way, Watson.
1: Just a few minutes after Holmes and Truax drove away, the Liverpool train pulled in, and I got aboard in a compartment near the head of the train. 10 minutes later, we pulled into Kennington Park Station, and I was among the first to step onto the platform. There were only a few travellers, it being the middle of the night, so I soon spotted Clive Beckwith. He was just as Truax had described him, a tall, bearded man with a pronounced limp and a determined look on his face. He carried a Gladstone as an overnight bag. I let him pass. Then, as he rounded the corner to the street, I began to follow. There was only one cab at the stand, and Beckwith took it. What was I to do now? At midnight in this end of town, there wasn't another cab in sight. So I trotted after it, hoping he wouldn't look back and see me. But in another block, the cab stopped in front of the Lambeth Inn, just as Holmes had surmised. Beckwith stepped down from the cab, took his bag, paid the driver, and limped in the door, never turning to look my way. I paused for a minute, then walked up to the inn and looked through the glass in the front door. Beckwith had just turned away from the front desk and was climbing the stairs. I was relieved that he had taken a room for the night, but to assure that he had no other plans, I waited across the street for a light to go on in the upstairs window, which it soon did. Then I caught a glimpse of Beckwith pulling off his coat. There was no doubt he was retiring. In another 3 minutes, he turned down the light. And then I hurried across the street and entered the inn. A barmaid, no doubt the innkeeper's wife, was just about to lock the door for the night.
5: Sorry, it's past closing time. And if you're looking for a room, I just rented me last one not 5 minutes ago.
1: Oh, that's all right. Tell me, are these the only stairs to the second floor?
5: These stairs here? Why'd you want to know that? You a tech?
1: No, as a matter of fact, I'm a doctor.
5: So what's it to you about the stairs?
1: To make sure there's an escape route if there should be a fire. I have an elderly friend, one of my patients, who may want a room here, and I'm only concerned with his safety.
5: Well, we haven't had no complaints that I know of. Now, like I say, I'm locking up, so you'll have to be on your way.
1: I was rather pleased with myself for improvising a plausible reason for asking about the stairs. I left the inn and took up a position across the street again. Fog was beginning to drift in. I thought of my cozy hearth and Mary and how I would much have preferred to be snug under a coverlet in my own little cottage instead of standing in a cold, dark street, keeping watch on a man who was probably that minute drifting comfortably off to sleep in his room across the street. It had just gone 1 o'clock when I decided there was no need to keep watch over a slumbering man. So I started off through the silent streets to find Holmes. Moonlight bathed the wisps of fog in an eerie luminescence. After walking about a mile, I came to a walled mansion. Iron gates were hanging agape off rusted hinges. I walked into a courtyard strewn with branches and leaves. There was a dim light in the coach house, which stood to the side of the main building. Behind the coach house was a stable, as is customary in this type of urban estate. I rapped on the coach house door, and Holmes opened it on the instant.
3: Watson, what are you doing here? Come in and shut the door. This is Maples, the keeper of the Luscombe's livery and my gracious host for the night. Maples, meet my friend, Dr. Watson.
6: Evening.
1: How do you do?
3: We will both be wanting some good, strong, hot coffee.
6: Aye, I'll put the pot on.
3: Now, by your presence, Watson, I presume you have much to report, or you wouldn't have left your surveillance.
1: Well, I followed Beckwith to the Lambeth Inn. He went to bed. There seemed to be nothing for me to do.
3: And how do you know he went to bed?
1: Well, I saw him. I saw him go upstairs, light a lamp in his room, take off his coat and...
3: And undress and get into bed?
1: Well, no, I couldn't see that much. But he put out the lamp, I watched his room for the better part of an hour, and nothing more happened. And he couldn't have left the room because there's only the one staircase.
3: And you don't think he knew you were watching him?
1: Oh, I'm sure he didn't.
3: I see. Now, tell me, Watson, everything you observed about him from the first moment he stepped off the train.
1: Well, he was dressed in a wrinkled black frock coat and pants that were a bit too short. His boots were scuffled. He bore an intense expression on his face.
3: And he carried with him...
1: What?
3: Surely he had luggage.
1: Oh, nearly forgot. Yes, yes, he carried a Gladstone.
3: Light or heavy?
1: Light, I'd say.
3: Hmm. Go on.
1: Well, he took a cab and rode to the Lambeth Inn, just as you suspected. Then
3: he took a cab. Where was the cab?
1: It was in the street outside the station.
3: Only one cab was waiting?
1: Yes, only the one.
3: I see. He took a cab, and then what?
1: I ran after the cab, but it only had a short way to go to the inn. Beckwith got out and went into the inn and rented a room and went upstairs. I waited outside for 3 minutes, then I went in and spoke to the innkeeper's wife. She said she had just rented her last room and was closing for the night. I asked her if there were any back stairs to the second-story rooms, and she said there were not. She asked if I were a detective, and I said, no, I'm a doctor, and I was trying to determine if her rooms were safe in the event of fire. It was rather clever, I thought.
3: Hmm.
1: And then I went outside and took up a position across the street from the inn. And you know the rest.
3: And you saw nothing unusual in any of your observations?
1: Unusual? In what way, Holmes?
3: Did you not think it was curious that a cab might be meeting a midnight train at a residential station? or that Mr. Beckwith would spend the money to hire that cab to take him barely a mile to a cheap inn.
1: I suppose it's quite painful for the man to walk any great distance with one leg shorter than the other.
3: Yes, of course, that could be it. No reason for you to suspect otherwise.
1: Holmes, if I've missed something...
3: You've done your work well, Watson. In fact, you have provided me with some important keys.
1: I have?
7: Hello? Everything right in there?
3: Ah, come in, Mr. Luscombe, and you may put away that gun.
7: I saw someone come onto the property.
3: It was my partner, Dr. John Watson. Watson, this is John Luscombe, the most senior of the Luscombe brothers. Watson tells me your cousin has taken a room at the Lambeth Inn.
7: Is that so? You're sure?
1: Oh, quite sure. I saw him go up and get ready for bed.
7: Well, then I guess there'll be no fireworks tonight. You can't trust a man who threatens to kill you, Mr. Watson, and all we want is to pay him a fair price for his shares. He's a queer duck, Beckwith. Never knew anyone like him.
3: I suggest you retire and get your sleep. Watson and I will be your watchdogs until the meeting is over tomorrow.
1: John Luscombe bid us good night and went back into the house. Maples brought steaming cups of coffee, which warmed me nicely. When I finished mine, Holmes stood up.
3: And now I regret to do it, but I must send you back out into the foggy night, Watson.
1: Where do you want me to go this time?
3: Back to the inn. Walk carefully. You may encounter Beckwith coming this way, and you don't want to be seen. Commence to follow him as you did before. Be on your guard at every moment.
1: I did as Holmes asked. The fog was lying heavily on the road, but not as much as a rabbit stirred as I walked back to the inn. I took up my post again across the street. Time and again I felt myself nodding off, but I was able to remain awake. Beckwith's window remained dark, but in an hour or so I began to notice a faint glow.

0: While Naples went for the constable, I hammered on the door to the inn.
1: What's all the racket?
0: I pushed past the startled woman and bounded up the stairs. Beckwith's room was the first to the left on the landing. I tried the knob, and it was unlocked. And just sitting up in the bed was a young man I'd never seen before.
2: Yeah, what do you want?
0: Who are you? Where's Beckwith?
2: What do you mean, breaking into a man's bedroom like this?
0: Beckwith, what have you done with him?
2: Listen here, you're in the wrong room. Now get out before I call a constable.
1: I'm sorry, Gov, I couldn't stop him. Just what do you think you're doing anyway, waking up the whole bleeding household?
0: Just tell me, the man who took your last room tonight, where is he?
1: You're looking at him. It was him.
0: No, this man isn't Beckwith.
1: I don't know any Beckwith. This is Mick Thomas, the cabbie.
0: I'd been fooled. By some magic, Beckwith had escaped. Maples was waiting in the street with the constable. He went upstairs and brought Thomas down, and we raced back toward the blaze of Camberwell. The four-story building was all but consumed when we turned into the drive. Silhouetted against the flames was a man standing by the coach house. A second man sat on the ground with his head in his hands. A third man lay on the ground. As we drove up, Sherlock Holmes turned to look at me, a stricken expression on his face. Beside him sat John Luscombe.
3: All right, what's happened here?
4: A tragedy. A fatal tragedy.
0: This is the man on the ground. Beckwith?
4: Yes, that's Beckwith.
5: I shot him. I saw him in the drawing room with his coal oil. Drenched everything, and just as I fired, he tossed a match. The room was a sheet of flames. It took Mr. Holmes and me to drag his body out before the whole house went up.
0: Good heavens. What about your six brothers?
5: Oh, Mr. Holmes and I tried to wake them before the fire got to the second story, but I'm sorry to say, we failed.
4: All six of the men perished.
5: We may not have got along, but we loved each other.
0: Holmes, I must take much of the blame for this tragedy.
4: Why, Watson?
0: After I left my observation of Beckwith's room, he must have slipped away. Then the innkeeper rented that room to Thomas, the cab driver here, and Beckwith was free to do his fiendish work.
4: But that's not quite what happened, Watson. Tell us, Mr. Thomas, why you happened to be sleeping in the inn tonight.
2: All right, he's dead, so it don't matter anymore. I was told to be at the station by midnight to pick up a man with a limp. Now, when he gets in the cab, he gives me a false beard to wear, and then we trade coats. And when we get to the inn, it's me that gets out and books a room. And it's him who drives off in my cab. He gave me 20 quid and promises the rig will be back by sunrise.
3: Why would this Mr. Beckwith burn down the house?
5: He wanted all the money from the sale of our property in South Africa. I'm afraid it's that simple. Our solicitor can tell you. Beckwith threatened to kill me.
3: Beck, you didn't know what Beckwith had in mind?
2: I swear I didn't know a thing.
3: Well, looks as if there's nobody to arrest, then.
4: Perhaps, Constable, you might want to question John Luscombe.
5: What are you saying?
4: Where did the coal oil come from?
5: Beckwith obviously brought it in the cab he drove out here.
4: Did you have coal oil in your hansom, Mr. Thomas?
2: Me? No.
4: No, I inspected the cab, which was left in the trees west of the house. There was no smell of coal oil in the cab. But I noticed a faint trace of it on your dressing gown, Mr. Luscombe, when you came to the coach house tonight. You were wearing it when you brought the coal oil from wherever you'd hidden it into the room where you and Beckwith had conspired to set the house ablaze.
5: Conspired? Why would I conspire with Beckwith?
4: Didn't you and Beckwith plan all along to get rid of those bothersome brothers of yours so you too could split the proceeds of the sale? And after Beckwith played his role, just as the two of you had planned it, didn't you shoot him? Presumably to stop him from burning your house down, so he would never confess your conspiracy.
3: Mr. Luscombe, I think you'd better come with me to headquarters. I'm sure the inspector will have some questions to ask you.
0: And so John Luscombe was brought to trial, and with the testimony of Sherlock Holmes and myself, was found guilty on 7 counts of murder, and was hanged. And so ends The Adventure of the 7 Shares. But I'll tell you another story from the life of Sherlock Holmes when next we meet.
6: The further adventures of Sherlock Holmes are written by Jim French and directed by Pat French.

John Gilbert is Holmes, and Larry Albert is Dr. Watson. Also in this episode were Marianne Dorwood as Mary Watson, Frank Buxton as Truax, Mike McLaughlin as John Luscombe, with other parts played by members of the cast. Original music was written and performed by Michael Lynch. The violinist was Coral Sepulveda. Sherlock Holmes and Dr. Watson were created by Sir Arthur Conan Doyle and appear in stories and novels by him. Use of these characters in this dramatization is by arrangement with the estate of Dame Jean Conan Doyle. This is John Patrick Lowry speaking.

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out with a new variant, and I survived Music Row. I've heard John Henry Falk and Wendell Berry talk, and I'm amazed by the poets I know.

0: G'day folks, Western Red here with another news show. Excited about it as always. I'm even more excited because I managed to get this one done before I head down under, back to Australia for a little bit to go visit family. 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
0: G'day folks and welcome along to If That Ain't Country. I'm Western Red, your host. It's good to have your company. Thanks for joining us where for the next 2 hours, as always, we've got nothing but the very best in traditional country, honky-tonk, bluegrass and western swing for you. This week we'll hear some pretty morbid stories taking us to Kentucky, out to California and back to Kentucky again, but it's classic country history sure enough. We'll hear what happened when Mel Tillis made his movie debut in the 70s and we'll have some superb Texas dancehall music from Your Shot of Steel this week. But first, it's a cut from our 1969 feature album this week from the always fantastic, in this period, Conway Twitty. It's called Darlin', You Know I Wouldn't Lie, and Conway is in fine hard country form on this one. I always say the mid-60s through the mid-70s was Conway's peak for traditional country music, and this one is right smack dab in the middle. Dripping with longtime friend and band member John Huey's steel guitar, there's a nice dose of covers done exceedingly well, and also some dynamite originals right here on If That Ain't Country, featuring Owen Bradley's masterful Decca production. Let's kick it off with one such original, Conway's superb honky-tonk shuffle here, Table in the Corner.

Missed an episode? 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More information at ifthataincountry.net.

If That Ain't Country and Mel Tillis there from 1973, The Losing End, a song which appeared in the soundtrack to WW and the Dixie Dance Kings, a Burt Reynolds movie with Tillis and Jerry Reed also playing a character in that. It hit cinemas in 1975. Western Red with you. Reynolds was pretty busy in the 70s promoting filmmaking in Nashville, using a lot of country singers in pictures, and Dance Kings was his first movie with Mel Tillis. Now, Tilly played a lesser role in the movie. He was credited as good old boy number two, but no doubt got a decent paycheck for his relatively small role in that movie, which grossed almost six times its $2.8 million budget. WW and the Dixie Dance Kings was one of Tillis's first movies, and there's no doubt he was nervous as he came on set to deliver his lines. When Tillis got to be like that, his stutter was far more pronounced, and on the set that day, he sure enough stuttered right the way through his designated lines. Everybody thought it was hilarious, however, and a titter of laughter could be heard across the set that day. That is, except for the director. He yelled, "Cut!" and got very mad. His name was John G. Avildsen. I think that's how you pronounce it. He stormed onto the set and proceeded to chew Tillis out. He thought that he was improvising his lines, and that made him mad, evidently. Now, Burt Reynolds, who was standing nearby, got pretty mad in turn when he saw this director fella yelling at Tillis, clearly having no idea that he was a stutterer, and Reynolds physically accosted Avildsen. And the matter was very soon straightened out. You don't want to mess with Burt Reynolds. This director fella apologized profusely for his tactlessness and thoughtlessness. Of course, by then, Mel Tillis, mortified from the public humiliation, had retreated to his trailer and crawled inside a bottle of something that he had stashed back there. When the affair had been taken care of back on set and the dust had settled a little, Tillis was sent for to come and redo his lines, taking all of the stuttering improvisations that he wanted. After all, the crew agreed that it made the line funnier. Unfortunately, Mel Tillis was more or less three sheets to the wind at this point, and as everybody knows right here on If That Ain't Country, when Mel Tillis was drunk, he didn't stutter at all. And sure enough, he swaggered right back on stage, and to the director's dismay, delivered the lines flawlessly. Again, after all that, the director did see the comedy value in the stuttering, and they had to reshoot the scene the very next day when Tillis had sobered up, which they did, Tilly stammering over the whole thing as usual.

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1: With generous contributions from John Geyer, Arba and Becky Buchanan, Bill Van Hooser, Zach Sarge, Kristen Rowan, Jeremy Marsh, Ove Fredrickson, Carrie Halford, Sherry Ottaviano, Kathleen and Ralph McAdam, Justin Buchanan, Frederick Morrell, Kirsten Hickey, John Dowling, Ted Baker, Paul Nicholson, Tim Williams and John DeBerg.
0: More information on how you can become a supporter of traditional country music and If That Ain't Country is available at ifthataintcountry.net/support. 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Jeez.

If That Ain't Country and Conway Twitty's Bad Girl from our 1969 feature album this week. Some fuzzy guitar effects to complement John Huey's steel guitar on a fresh take of the Life Turned Her That Way theme explored by Harlan Howard and Little Jimmy Dickens a few years prior. Weston Red with you, and Conway definitely didn't have any trouble writing songs himself. He'd been doing it in earnest, country songs that is, for a long while now. Since well before he'd officially switched over to country from rock and roll in 1965. In fact, Conway had written a top 10 hit for Ray Price, Walk Me to the Door, in 1962, but couldn't record it or was too scared to, possibly for his image as a rock and roller. You know, some of the LP covers from the 60s and 70s in country music make me laugh. They're so blatant, some of them, not at all subtle in what they're illustrating, usually pertaining to the album title or the title track. I remember Mama Tried by Merle Haggard has a little picture in the top center of a lady, an old lady with a shawl in a rocking chair, clearly the mama in question. Well, on our feature album, Darling, You Know I Wouldn't Lie, clearly a cheating theme going on here. You've got Conway, his hair slicked back, looking slightly upwards and very serious at a little floating head of a lady with a typical 60s haircut, and she's looking down at him with rather an unimpressed, bordering on expressionless look, seeing right through Conway's lies, as it were. And as it turns out, that lady is Conway's wife at the time of 30 years. She was married to him from 1955 through 1985, and she kept his real last name, Jenkins, even after they got divorced when she passed in 2021. Right here on If That Ain't Country, let's continue with the next track from our 1969 feature album this week, Darling, You Know I Wouldn't Lie, from Conway Twitty, with another of the four that he wrote on it, the answer to Bad Girl, which we just heard. It's Bad Man.

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3: 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Maybe your grandma was a Conway Twitty devotee and you listened on her all-in-one stereo at the weekends. Or maybe it was like me, commandeering your mum's car stereo during the carpool trip to school and playing that one Randy Travis album. 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Thanks. Thanks a lot.
0: If That Ain't Country, the real deal, and then some.
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0: If That Ain't Country with Western Red.

I was nervous as could be. I couldn't believe that this was all a happening to me. I was pacing up and down the hall. The doc came out the door. Now that you've got two, sir, would you like to try for

If that ain't country, and we heard one there, some smoking 50s country from a fella billing himself as the Kentucky folk singer. Ironic, kinda, given that he really was just a straight country singer. Keep in mind, though, that Elvis was billed by some folks for a while back then as a folk singer, too. We heard that one there from Kentucky's Jimmy Osborne. Weston Red with you, and Jimmy Osborne was born the son of a Kentucky farmer, and his dad gifted him a fiddle when he was a teenager. Evidently, that didn't float the son's boat, because he managed to convince the old man to exchange the fiddle for a $4 guitar, and the wheels were turning on his musical ambitions. Osborne got married right out of high school, won a talent contest, and landed a job on radio station WLAP in Lexington, Kentucky. He stayed around the region, working in a defense plant during World War II, and scoring a pretty big break in 1946, an invitation to come play the Louisiana Hayride in Shreveport. The Hayride and its fans loved Jimmy Osborne, and he toured all over the Ark-La-Tex region, clocking over 50,000 miles in personal appearances and performances as the featured vocalist with the Bales Brothers before signing a recording contract with the prestigious King Records out of Cincinnati, Ohio. At one point, they say, Jimmy Osborne was the highest paid figure in radio or television in the Louisville, Kentucky area, and that only grew when he enjoyed his biggest solo hit in 1949. We'll talk a little more about Jimmy Osborne's life and career in a little bit here, but first, let's play the death of little Kathy Fiscus. Yes, that's the name of the song. Osborne put this one out in 1949 after a tragic accident in San Marino, California caught his and the nation's attention. Kathy Fiscus, only 3 years old at the time, was playing with her older sister and cousin in a field when she fell down a 14-inch wide shaft of an abandoned water well. The rescue effort was underway within hours with drills, trucks, cranes, floodlights, and at one point they lowered a rope down to her, but Kathy's little hands couldn't hold on and she fell even further down the well. 2 days later, they managed to dig down about 100 feet and they retrieved her body, and the tragedy was immortalized in song. What a horrible, horrible event. One of the very first nationally televised news events it was, right here on If That Ain't Country. The death of little Kathy Fiscus, recorded by our man Jimmy Osborne, sold a million copies in 1949, clearly striking a chord with listeners, and half of those proceeds went straight back to little Kathy's family. These days, the well is unmarked, except for a cap covering the opening, and Kathy, buried many miles away, has a marker on her grave, which reads, quote, "One little girl who united the world for a moment."

If you thought the classics were Beethoven and Mozart, think again. Round here, the classics are Haggard and Jones. If that ain't country, with Western Red.

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More information at ifthataincountry.net.

If that ain't country, and there's Jimmy Osborne once again. The Kentucky folk singer, sure enough, from 1952, one of a series of songs he recorded during the Korean War on that topic. Osborne's style was reminiscent of Roy Acuff, Hank Williams, and he got his music usually to tell a story. The death of Kathy Fiscus, which we heard a little while ago, helped bring the topical ballad into the modern era, and he received 2,000 fan letters about it within the first week of its release. Incredible. Western Red with you, described by his contemporaries as extremely popular, well-liked, and upbeat with an infectious personality, Osborne seemed to have it all going his way, including the keys to his hometown of Winchester, Kentucky, presented to him by the physician who brought him into this world. His last King Records single came out in September of 1955, and it proved to be his last overall, too, because there was a side to Jimmy Osborne that most folks didn't see. For lack of much other indication of what might have been going on in Osborne's mind in 1957, it's been conjectured that Osborne suffered from depression. He'd had an argument with his wife in his trailer home in Bluegrass Mobile Home Park when he put a .32-caliber revolver to his right temple and, firing into his brain, ended his own life on the bathroom floor at the age of only 34, the day after Christmas 1957. Said wife and two children were left behind. Right here on If That Ain't Country, the fact of his tragic passing away so long ago has naturally caused his obscurity in this 21st century, but for mine, Jimmy Osborne had some sensational 50s country we could do well to remember.

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2: If you're anything like us, you must get a little tired. 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Well, that's why here at If That Ain't Country, we work hard to keep it fresh. Fresh songs and fresh perspectives. We don't just play the same Johnny Cash tunes you've heard a zillion times before. We dig a little deeper, playing some of those lesser known cuts, right alongside Cash's big hits, of course. Maybe something with a cool backstory or a neat solo that you haven't ever heard before. Yeah, that's the stuff which keeps it fresh for us as well. Digging that deep, though, requires a lot of work. We're at it 15 to 20 hours each week for every new episode of If That Ain't Country. And as you may have heard me say, we are 100% listener supported. No ads or any of that annoying stuff. 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And thanks. Thanks a lot.
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0: born south of the equator from American stylings and hard life in the outback came Australian country music.
1: In the rain when the lights on the hill were a-blinding me.
0: It's an Aussie injection on If That Ain't Country.
2: Well, the boys on the bush come from the scrub.
3: Here's a couple of blokes, mate, that have never been running short of time. How long since you've been to Tasmania?
4: Well, I don't know. It's a long time since I was in their territory, Lilydale, but I tell you what, you've got a couple of terrific performers coming up right now, direct from Lilydale, Tasmania.
3: Lilydale, Tasmania. Good spot, isn't it? Singing kettles and How I Love Those Country Songs.

If that ain't country, as we continue your Aussie injection, forgive the quality on that one, taken straight from a VHS tape. That was a great song though, wasn't it? Done by two brothers, the Singing Kettles, with a neat little spoken intro between Gordon Parsons and Terry Gordon, I believe. Both of them are sitting in armchairs as they introduce the Singing Kettles, who come on and do their song in typical late 70s Western wear, big hair and half handlebar mustaches. Great house band too. Western Red with you. The Singing Kettles were two brothers to start with, Bill and Ross Kettle from Lilydale, Tasmania, in the north-northeast section of that southern state. They actually had a fourth brother, Tony, who could sing too, but he didn't make it into the band for whatever reason. The Singing Kettles, as they billed themselves, cut some stuff at radio station 7LA in Launceston, Tasmania, and were pretty popular around that state, opening for a slew of big-name acts who toured in Tassie, including Lorne Green of Bonanza and Ringo fame when he went on tour down there. They recorded for some of the biggest Aussie country labels at the time and regularly played Tamworth, which is kind of Australia's Nashville. In 1971, though, the youngest brother, Max, who'd been added a little later on to form a trio, he died of an asthma attack. The family believed it might have been brought on by exposure to Agent Orange after a performing trip to Vietnam, but not sure if that was ever substantiated. The Singing Kettles, who were now two again, were supposed to be signed with Buck Owens for a two-year tour, but after Max's death, that never eventuated. The Singing Kettles continued to perform, with both Bill and Ross Kettle having their handprints put in concrete in the iconic Australian country music Hands of Fame in Tamworth, as well as induction into the prestigious Roll of Renown in 2005. You don't hear a lot about Tasmanian country singers, so right here on If That Ain't Country and your Aussie injection, let's play one from the earlier days of the Singing Kettles, the late 60s, with all three, including Max Kettle, on board. This one's called Game as Ned Kelly. Yeah.

0: today. Game as Ned Kelly.
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2: 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And thank you.

in the morning at sunrise. They're gonna take my boy out to hang. And the scaffold at 13 steps they built here by my door. But I know that when the warden leads him past my cell, that he's gonna say, "Pop, sing me a song once more."

If That Ain't Country, and another one from our 1969 feature album this week, Darlin', You Know I Wouldn't Lie, the name of it. We heard the somber Papa, Sing Me a Song. I sure did love the way all the instrumentation drops out at the end there to emphasise the line, Sing Me a Song to Die By, this time. A stark prison song, the tale of a man who followed his old man's errant ways right onto death row, the recitation of which was performed by Carlton Haney. Western Red with you. Carlton Haney, a North Carolinian and a member of the Bluegrass Hall of Fame, was a really important figure in bluegrass and country music. He was a festival promoter, songwriter, booking agent, manager, and truly a man of many hats. He worked booking Bill Monroe and his Bluegrass Boys in the mid-50s to start with, then he managed Reno and Smiley for almost a decade, published bluegrass magazines, including one called The Mule Skinner News. We could go on, but suffice to say that Carlton Haney was a very important figure in the revival of bluegrass music in the late 50s through the early 60s. He also dabbled in country quite a bit. He was the MC for Merle Haggard's Okie from Muskogee live album and The Fight Inside of Me. What an endorsement right there. What a great couple of albums to feature on. He was also a songwriter, co-writing Papa Sing Me a Song with Conway Twitty's prolific staff writer L.E. White, with whom he actually cut a version of that very song, again doing the recitation. Also offering his talents, again to our feature album this week, 1969's Darling, You Know I Wouldn't Lie, was the prodigious hard country talent Wayne Kemp. Kemp had known Twitty since their early days, both living in Oklahoma City, and had written Conway's first two top five hits, The Image of Me, then The Next in Line, 1968. And right here on If That Ain't Country, in true Kemp fashion, the cheatin' theme surfaced again on the plodding Darling, You Know I Wouldn't Lie, the title track which became Twitty's third top five hit in a row, taking a fresh take on the who you're gonna believe, dear, your loving husband or your lying eyes kind of theme. This is one solid piece of country music gold right here.

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0: put him there. It took six big men to carry Sam to his grave, but one little woman put him there.
1: If that ain't country, and legendary Texas DJ Hall of Famer Bill Mack there with a twangy cut dedicated to the truck drivers of America from the pen of Howard Horsey, a.k.a. Howard Crockett, the man responsible for several of Johnny Horton's hits, we heard Six Big Men.
2: The original ain't always the best. Country covers on If That Ain't Country.
1: Western Red with you, and we've got an old Frankie Miller edition of your country covers this week. Frankie Miller, Starday recording artist, Korean War veteran, and the man they know as the Blackland Farmer for his signature hit. He sure did have some dynamite honky-tonk in the late 50s, early 60s. A very distinct voice, raw country stylings, and real soon, it'll be a cover of an early 60s Willie Nelson Hank Cochran co-write, which Willie cut a demo for, released years later. But first, and considering we just heard a Bill Mack tune from the pen of Howard Horsey, or Howard Crockett, here's one that Frankie Miller did from Crockett's pen right here on If That Ain't Country and your country covers. I'll Write to You from 1960.
3: Well, remember that train to Springfield and back. It don't run no more. I threw it off the track. I fled the scene when it left. They got me for robbing Uncle Sam's mail.

If That Ain't Country and your country covers done and dusted for another week with a smoking cover of fellow Texan Eddie Noack's Too Hot to Handle, put into wax there by Frankie Miller in 1964 for Starday Records. Western Red with you and your shot of steel now. And this week we've got a pair of Texas dancehall cuts from an album put out in the early 2000s by a Texas DJ by the name of Del Barrett. Barrett was a DJ on hard country radio station KEQX out of Dublin, Texas. And what a station it was, I can say that from personal experience. Del Barrett was a truck driver too, as well as an ardent fan of Texas dancehall music. And he enlisted some help from a few friends for this album. First up, it'll be C.B. Sutton, then Kenneth Doyle. But right here on If That Ain't Country and Your Shot of Steel, the real star is the out-of-this-world stealing from former Gary Stewart steel man, Junior Knight. Get a load of this.

If that ain't country and some great dobro licks there, just like on Tom T. Hall's original, The Ballad of 40 Bucks, from our 1969 feature album this week, Darlin', You Know I Wouldn't Lie, from the immortal and inimitable Conway Twitty. I've got a pair of superb covers from our feature album to round it out coming up in just a sec, so stick with us for a minute here. Western Red with you. Hey, I invite you to stick around for our third hour. Up next, it's going to be If That Ain't Country's Year in Country Music, and our feature year this week is 1982. We've got music on the way from George Jones, the Johnson Mountain Boys, and Gary Lumpkin and Connie Lee, and we'll remember a rather awful duet album put out by two boys who really have ought to have done well together. That is If That Ain't Country's Year in Country Music, up next in our third hour. Or if your local radio station doesn't carry our third hour, you can get it online at our website, ifthataintcountry.net. But to get you there, here's a couple more Conway covers from our feature album as promised. I couldn't separate them, so I figured I'd just play them both right here on If That Ain't Country. I absolutely love George Jones, and you can't beat his delivery. Once he sang a song, it's been sung. But if you ask me, the arrangement on Conway's covers of When the Grass Grows Over Me and then The Window Up Above is heads and shoulders above the Jones versions. Maybe it's the John Huey Owen Bradley effect. I don't know. Take a listen. What do you think?

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2: G'day folks, Western Red here. And you hear me from time to time say that we are 100% listener supported, right? 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And you know the reason that we decided against putting commercials in the show, right? The reason that we elected to use listener support as our funding model? Well, it's true, partly because I'm a terrible salesman, but more importantly, we went the listener funding route because to know that people value our efforts at promoting and preserving traditional country music enough to support it is the ultimate motivation to keep going. That warm fuzzy feeling when someone is as enthusiastic about that Merle Haggard record as you are is the number one reason we love what we do. It makes you want to knuckle down and turn that steel guitar up. If you'd like to consider becoming a part of that warm fuzzy feeling, there's more information at www.ifthataintcountry.net/support. And to those of our listeners who are already along for the ride, thanks. Thanks a lot.
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10: G'day folks and welcome along to If That Ain't Country's Year in Country Music. I'm Western Red, your host. It's good to have your company. Thanks for joining us, where for the next hour, as always, we've got nothing but the very best in traditional country, honky-tonk, bluegrass and western swing for you from our feature year, which this week is 1982. We've got music on the way from George Jones, the Johnson Mountain Boys and Gary Lumpkin and Connie Lee. And we'll remember a rather awful duet album put out by two boys who really ought to have done well together. But first, from the year that movie star and philanthropist Paul Newman debuted On a Lark, quote, as he put it, his famous Newman's Own salad dressing, shipping 500 cases to Stu Leonard's in Connecticut in August of our feature year, it wound up doing okay, didn't it? Well, in the world of country music, Merle Haggard and George Jones, a couple of the most iconic country music figures of the late 20th century, well, they teamed up for their first big duet album together. A Taste of Yesterday's Wine was a superb outing for both figures, but for mine, the real winner was a song which George Jones used for years to come at live shows right here on If That Ain't Country's Year in Country Music, written for or with Glenn Martin and playing on the Possum's frequent alcohol and drug-induced non-appearances over previous decades. No Show Jones is vintage Haggard and Jones.

0: are you at, George? Somebody. Close that door. George is gone. Somebody check the control room.
1: Good twang never goes out of style. If that ain't country's year in country music.

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0: More information on how you can become a supporter of traditional country music and If That Ain't Country is available at ifthataintcountry.net/support. And thank you.

If that ain't country's year in country music and some super bluegrass from our feature year from the Johnson Mountain Boys, featuring Richard Underwood on a superb banjo and I believe Dudley Connell on lead vocal. Just Another Broken Heart, a Carter family favourite. Western Red with you, and the Johnson Mountain Boys, named after a fictional mountain that doesn't exist in any of the areas where the members of the band came from, they were formed in the mid to late 70s in the DC, Maryland area, long a hotbed for bluegrass talent. And a teenage Eddie Stubbs, later to become legendary country music historian, WSM overnight DJ and Grand Ole Opry announcer. Well, it was he on fiddle from about 1978. Stubbs could only play fiddle fairly irregularly at first because he was still a senior in high school, but after he graduated, Stubbs joined as the Johnson Mountain Boys' full-time fiddle man. In our feature year, Rounder Records released their second full-length album called Walls of Time, which contained the song we just heard. In a minute, I'll read you a small part of a great write-up on the band on the back of the Walls of Time LP, but in the meantime, let's go ahead and play you an instrumental to fill your need for hard-driving bluegrass, which I just know you're itching to scratch. Right here on If That Ain't Country's Year in Country Music, it is a rollicking bluegrass version of a tune popular on the steel guitar, Rose City Chime.

If That Ain't Country's year in country music. And as I always say, if you want to make a rock musician jealous, just put him in a room full of banjo pickers. Wowee, that's the Johnson Mountain Chimes. Richard Underwood on banjo, Eddie Stubbs on fiddle, David McLaughlin on mandolin, Dudley Connell on guitar, and Larry Robbins on bass. The Johnson Mountain Boys. Western Red with you. And I've always found that the lengthy write-up on the Johnson Mountain Boys on the back of the original LP of The Walls of Time from our feature year is one worth absolutely reading again, penned by bluegrass personality Dick Spotswood, who wrote, quote, "Bluegrass has always maintained a steady identity of its own. At its best, it relies less on borrowing from other fields than it does on its own distinct heritage, probing areas established by the likes of Carter and Ralph Stanley and Bill Monroe for fresh means on exploring the roots. For many, this is a difficult task. As others begin to stray from the foundations established by Monroe and the Stanleys, they also begin to shed emotional elements of bluegrass, which some consider essential. Even instrumental techniques can be carried to the point where virtuosity is encouraged at the expense of feelings. On the other hand, if the Monroe and Stanley formulas are copied too rigidly, comparisons between the younger musician and their mentors become inevitable, often at the expense of the former." Perhaps the Johnson Mountain Boys' rapidly rising star indicates a third way. Rather than forcing a choice between the traditional and progressive norms, they have sought to retain all of the emotional power of the old styles in new settings, resurrecting old songs which the years have buried and writing new ones to rival them. They consider themselves a progressive outfit nonetheless, and I believe them. End quote. Right here on If That Ain't Country's Year in Country Music. Wow, what a write-up. Dick Spotswood is sure right about most of that, in my opinion. Great piece on the fine line between traditional and progressive. But if this next tune, an original from the Johnson Mountain Boys, is anything but traditional, I will eat my hat.

Never miss an episode again with the If That Ain't Country podcast. You can catch up with last week's episode and archival shows on demand. More information at ifthataincountry.net.

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3: G'day, folks. Western Red here. And traditional country music means an awful lot to us. A wonderfully unique form of music established over decades. And like the gorgeous old buildings crumbling ever so slightly on Main Street, or the prized family photos getting a little aged around the edges, traditional country music deserves a chance at preservation. As for me, as your humble host, I live and breathe traditional country music. I'm constantly listening, talking, researching and thinking about good cuts to put in the show, that next shot of steel, an interesting talking point or historical tidbit, and an interesting angle on an old favourite. Truth be told, it takes us at least 20 hours per week to put the show together in its entirety. Now that is a lot of time, but boy, we are sure proud to do it. 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And for those of you already along for the ride, we say thanks. Thanks a lot.
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0: If that ain't country, you're in country music. Country music. 1982.

If That Ain't Country's year in country music, and some honky-tonk gold there from Gary Stewart from our feature year, and some great country writing there. While I play those honky-tonk songs, she sings Amazing Grace. Oh yeah, the Hellraiser and the Angel. A tale in country music about as old as the genre itself. Weston Red with you, and Stewart's solo material was few and far between in our Fiji year. You see, in an effort to revive the 38-year-old's career, which had stalled in the early 80s, his label RCA paired him with an on-the-up songwriter named Dean Dillon. The album they put out, mostly written by their own pens for lack of any other material forthcoming, well, let me put it bluntly, it's kind of boring to my ears. The production is way too sleek for our kind of country, except for She Sings Amazing Grace, which we just heard. The lead-off single and the title track, Brotherly Love, about a couple of barmaids who fall in love with a pair of bar-going brothers, it also just sounded like they were going through the motions. Honky Tonk Crazy, co-written by Dean Dillon, was equally as uninteresting, though George Strait cut it the same year. And the whole album, in fact, Gary Stewart and Dean Dillon's, was a big disappointment for me as a fan, and others too. Country music writer Jimmy McDonough called the song selection wimpy and inane. You'd think that those two fellas, hard country royalty, would have put something better out, but maybe Gary Stewart saw the writing on the wall. The album and its follow-up, also a duet with Dean Dillon, flopped, and he was dropped from RCA Records within a year of its release. And that apparently increased his alcohol and drug use and despondency with performing any place other than dive bars around Texas or Oklahoma. Now, while Gary Stewart was on the downhill slide, another Gary, Gary Lumpkin, and his duet partner Connie Lee recorded their version of a song which Lumpkin wrote and which would be a hit in 84 for George Jones and Lacey J. Dalton. Right here on If That Ain't Country's Year in Country Music, Size 7 Round was a great early 80s love song, and Gary Lumpkin's voice reminds me an awful lot of Vern Gosden's. Not a bad fella to be compared to, I reckon.

Loving what you're hearing? Our Traditional Country Tragics Facebook group is for conversation, engagement, and all things traditional country. More information at ifthataincountry.net.

If that ain't country's year in country music, and there's George Strait with his 1982 version of the song we just referred to a little earlier on, Dean Dillon's Honky Tonk Crazy. But unlike the Gary Stewart Dillon duet version, Strait's version of it actually sounds pretty dang good. Western Red with you, and we are out of time for another week where for the last hour, as always, we've had nothing but the very best in traditional country honky tonk, bluegrass and western swing for you from our feature here, which this week has been 1982. Hey, if you like what you heard on the show this week, do me a favour please and tell someone about the show. We are growing every day, but you can help us spread good traditional country music around by telling somebody about us. 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If you want to get in touch, my email is westernred@ifthataintcountry.net. I am Western Red. I hope you've enjoyed yourself. I'll catch you next time. But before I go, I will leave you, as I like to do, with some good old cowboy wisdom from our good mate, Chris Ledoux.

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2: G'day folks, Western Red here. 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And you know the reason that we decided against putting commercials in the show, right? The reason that we elected to use listener support as our funding model? Well, it's true, partly because I'm a terrible salesman, but more importantly, we went the listener funding route because to know that people value our efforts at promoting and preserving traditional country music enough to support it is the ultimate motivation to keep going. That warm, fuzzy feeling when someone is as enthusiastic about that Merle Haggard record as you are is the number one reason we love what we do. It makes you want to knuckle down and turn that steel guitar up. If you'd like to consider becoming a part of that warm, fuzzy feeling, there's more information at www.ifthataintcountry.net/support. And to those of our listeners who are already along for the ride, thanks. Thanks a lot.
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0: Hello there, I'm Sean Bindley. The federal opposition maintains another group of women and children with links to Islamic State should be prevented from returning to Australia. The seven women and 14 children have left a camp in Syria and are en route to Damascus. From there, it's understood they will fly home, with some potentially facing arrest when they arrive. Liberal leader Angus Taylor arguing that he believes the group poses a security risk.
1: The government should be doing everything in its power to prevent these people from coming, because they turned their back on our country to support a terrorist organisation, one that has been guilty of extraordinary atrocities, including on Australians.
0: US Secretary of State Marco Rubio says there's been slight progress with Iran over a possible peace deal. However, America's top diplomat is downplaying expectations for an immediate breakthrough. Nick Harper reports from Washington.
2: According to the US Secretary of State, there has been a little bit of movement, which Marco Rubio notes is good. But speaking to reporters on the sidelines of a NATO ministers' meeting in Sweden, he added that there was still more work to be done, and therefore he said he didn't want to exaggerate it. So the US top diplomat is downplaying expectations, even though President Trump earlier this week said discussions with Iran were in the final stages. But there are still major challenges to overcome. Namely, what happens to Iran's enriched uranium? If that enrichment is stopped, how long it'll be paused for? And now another new problem, quickly coming to the fore, Tehran's plan to create a tolling system in the Strait of Hormuz. Rubio described that as not acceptable.
0: Victorian Premier Jacinta Allan is preparing to pay tribute to her dad as the Labor Party faithful gather for their annual state conference. Stephanie Vaklovic is there.
3: Jacinta Allan is unveiling a pledge to offer 2,000 apprenticeships at the revived State Electricity Commission from January next year. The Premier drawing on her father Peter Allan's own experience as a linesman at the SEC. Mr Allan has also been recognised, receiving his lifetime Labor membership. But the United Firefighters Union has used the event to stage a silent protest over what they say is the neglect of the Victorian Fire Services. The Liberal Party faithful are also meeting. Opposition leader Jess Wilson has revived a 2022 promise to pour 25% of all new infrastructure spending into regional Victoria. Both state conferences will run over the next 2 days. Stephanie Wackler-Week, Melbourne.
0: Criticism is growing after a reported rise in feral horse numbers forced the New South Wales state government to greenlight reproductive control trials. Estimates reveal the Brumby population has nearly tripled in Kosciuszko National Park over the past year, causing severe damage to alpine vegetation. But former MP Peter Cochrane says he's sceptical of the validity of the government's figures.
4: It is physically and biologically impossible for the numbers of horses to emerge from the figures were produced back in November 24. It wouldn't matter if every mare had two foals. You couldn't possibly get to the numbers that they're claiming at the moment.
0: Aerial shooting programs are set to resume in June, with remote darting of a contraceptive vaccine from the ground and helicopters also being tested. This is Air News. In AFL today, after trailing by 20 points at three-quarter time, North Melbourne have booted seven fourth-quarter goals to defeat the Suns 17-9-111 to the Gold Coast 16-9-105. Loyalup have defeated Euro IROC by 30 points in last night's game in Perth. Dane Mepham reports.
5: The Dockers have made it 10 straight wins for the first time in club history. It didn't come easy as Ross Lyon's Saints came to play, Max Hall flexing his muscles with two early goals. The margin sat at just 6 points at three-quarter time, but a final term onslaught led by Murphy Reid and Shea Bolton blew the game wide open as the home side ran away winners 104-74. The big men stood up in the forward line, Jai Amos, Patrick Voss and Josh Tracy combining for 9 goals. Wollongong are currently sitting on top of the AFL ladder with Sydney still to play. Dane Mepham, Perth.
0: Today's NRL action gets underway when the Dragons come up against the Warriors. St George looking for their first win of the season. Later, the Titans challenge the Sea Eagles. Meanwhile, State of Origin Game 1 is just days away, with Queensland hoping to defend their title. Over 80,000 fans set to witness Wednesday night's clash at Sydney Olympic Park. Maroons forward Trent Liero says his side is building well under strong leadership.
6: Bill's, you know how meticulous he is. He's been preparing us and, yeah, it's been a good start to the camp so far.
0: Australian Independent Radio News.
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8: Hello and welcome to Dollar Country. I'm Frank the Drifter, and this is Tommy Lloyd,

Howdy, folks, and welcome to Dollar Country, episode 132. This week on the show, we're talking about two related labels out of Harrington, Delaware. If you've never heard of Harrington, I don't blame you. It's a city of around 3,000 people in the center of Delaware that wouldn't be known to anyone outside of the state, really. The only reason I know about it is because I grew up in Delaware. And Harrington is where the state fair is. We used to go there at least once a year. The two labels in question are Blue Hen Records and Del Rey Records, both owned by Sammy Short Jr., and both with an address at 4 Center Street, Harrington. These labels are not easy to find information on, and the information I did find was kind of scant, but I'm doing the best I can. And legend has it that Mr. Short owned a grocery store and started selling his own recorded 78s at the store before moving on to making 45s. Everything I'm going to play on the show today is a 45. There are Blue Hen 78s out there, but I have not gotten my hands on any of them, nor have I. I don't think that I probably ever will. They're pretty rare if you can find them at all. So what I know for sure is that Blue Hen Records, named for the state bird of Delaware, the Delaware Blue Hen, existed from 1955 to 1959 and released some 30-odd records, possibly into the 40s, mostly in the country and rockabilly genres, a few early rockabilly stuff, but mostly country for the most part. According to newspapers from the time, Cowboy Howard Vokes did promotion for the label, and most of the label's artists were from the East Coast region in general, although once I get into this, I'm going to talk about where most of the artists are from. This is quite honestly all the rock-solid information I was able to find. However, there is plenty more information regarding the artists on the label, which is what I'll mostly be focusing on during this episode. So what we had from the beginning there, that was Tommy Lloyd and his Strollin' Cowboys with Now I Knew Why starting the show off. Tommy Lloyd was born in Tennessee in 1915, worked on radio stations WSM, of course the famous WSM in Nashville, host of the Grand Ole Opry, SFIN, and WTOD, and made his home base in Toledo, Ohio, from what I was able to tell. Although he was in fact a Strollin' Cowboy, he played all over the country from what I found. He played shows all over the place. He had at least 3 singles on Blue Hen. I just have this one, which is Blue Hen 204, the earliest one I have on the label. And I thought that was a pretty good tune. After that, we have Don Reynolds. I played both sides of this 45, with starting with Don't Tell Me, and then Blue Mountain Waltz. This is BH207, Blue Hen 207. Don Reynolds was from Ontario, Canada, and had a bigger career than a lot of the people on Blue Hen that I could find. Mr. Reynolds worked in show business in vaudeville in New Zealand, Australia, the USA, Germany, England, Sweden, and Morocco. Just to name a few, I think he kind of was all over the place. He eventually settled back in Canada and recorded over 30 singles and I think 6 records that I could find out about. But yeah, he was kind of a man about the business, did a lot of stuff. See, I'm going to get back into this next set with, I should mention that all the stuff I've played so far is from 1955, the first year that the label released stuff, and I'm going to play everything in chronological order, kind of just go straight down the list. So this next one is going to be Tex Daniels, but I would like to remind you, if you're interested at all, this show is run by donations, and donations help me have the freedom to do research and put out good shows like this. So if this is the kind of thing you'd be interested in, you can check out more information at patreon.com/dollarcountry. If you want to get a hold of me, my email is host@dollarcountry.org, and also there is dollarcountry.org, the website. If you want to find out any more information about the show or whatever, feel free to check that out or hit me up for anything you might need. So we're going to jump back in here with Tex Daniels with It's Raining Roses. This is also from 1955.

All right, so starting at the beginning of that last set, we had It's Raining Roses by Tex Daniels. I should say that's by Tex Daniels and his Lazy H Ranch Boys. However, the vocal was by Fran Daniels. I would assume a relation, possibly his wife. And Tex Daniels was born to Polish immigrants in Baltimore in 1924. I was reading about him before the show. And from what I can tell, he stayed in Baltimore for the most part. He had a TV show from 1949 to 1956 on local station WAAM TV station and a radio show on WMBD, where him and his band played 5 days a week. I believe the TV show was also 5 days a week. And Tex and his band, the Lazy H Ranch Boys, recorded 3 singles on Blue Hen. From what I could find, there was one other Tex Daniels on a different label. But all I could find about Tex and the Lazy H Ranch Boys was on Blue Hen. After that, I played 3 from Denver Duke and Jeffrey Knoll. They were kind of a, I guess you could say they were kind of a mainstay on Blue Hen. They recorded quite a few singles on it. They're probably the most recorded band on the label, if I had to guess. I think I saw their name more than any others. And started off with Hank Williams, that Alabama boy on Blue Hen. That's from 1955 once again. And from what I could find, they were a hillbilly duo from Tennessee. They had a regular spot on WVOW in West Virginia, later having a record store in Dayton, Ohio. It's amazing how many of these kind of hillbilly players ended up in Ohio. You don't really think, at least I don't, think of Ohio as a super hillbilly rural state, but it is. There's a lot of big cities here, but there's also a lot of rural space, and it also goes from, you know, being on the lake up where I am in Lake Erie, and also lower, it's gets into the Appalachians, but there's also kind of part of the very beginnings of the Great Plains. It's kind of a state that's in the middle of a lot of different things. But yeah, they went on to record a few singles for Blue Hen, but they also released singles on Mercury, Stardate, and Spotlight Records afterwards. I didn't see any LPs. I don't believe they did any full lengths. I think they just did singles. But yeah, I thought that was a kind of interesting couple of dudes. So after we played Hank Williams at Alabama Boy, we played the B-side of that one, which was When We Meet Up Yonder. That is BH214, Blue Hen 214. Then after that, we had When the Snow Came, God Called My Wife Away. That was also by Duke and Knoll. However, it was written by Cowboy Howard Vokes, who we'll get into later when we get to Delray Records. If you've listened to the show, you've heard

So coming up, I have one more from Duke and Noel, and then we're going to get back into the other stuff. I should also mention that that last one was from 1957, so we've moved a couple years into the future from 1955. The first half of the show was all 1955 stuff, pretty much. So now we're going to start with 1957. This is going to be Denver Duke and Jeffrey Noel with A Babe, A Star, A Manger.

All right, so start that one off. We had Denver Duke and Jeffrey Knoll. Once again, last one from them with A Babe, A Star, A Manger, a gospel-ish tune. Then the flip side of that one's gospel as well. That is Blue Hen 223 from 1957. And, of course, I spoke about them in the previous break. After that was Millard Presley with Jesus My Savior and the Flipside Denominations on Blue Hen, number 228 out of 1957 as well. That was actually the first thing I ever found on Blue Hen Records. It kind of got me started in finding stuff for this label, and I kind of got lucky because I think that's one of the more rare things on the label. And it's probably my favorite Blue Hen record I have. It's kind of rare to find that kind of bluegrassy, driving rockabilly combination, although I personally really enjoy it. I like it quite a bit. He did have a few recordings of his own, including that one, I think at least two other, with Millard Presley and the Presleys, which was his band. But he spent most of his career as a sideman. He was in Cecil Campbell's Tennessee Ramblers and Shannon Grayson's Golden Valley Boys, releasing, I think, at least eight recordings for RCA with the Golden Valley Boys and a couple on King. And then I'm not sure how many recordings he recorded with Cecil Campbell, but Cecil Campbell was kind of a pretty big band to be in, for sure. He was from the eastern part of Tennessee, which is probably why he ended up around Delaware at some point. Then after that was Arizona Cowtown by Hank Harmon and his orchestra. That is Blue Hen number 284. Actually, no, Blue Hen 500. I think that's like a different series. I think they had the 200 series and the 500 series. But anyway, this one's from 1958. That's the first one, 58. And this last one was the Allison Sisters with Bill Price Orchestra. And that is Blue Hen 232 from 1959. I was unable to find any information about Hank Harmon or the Allison Sisters, unfortunately. But you can kind of tell towards the end, a lot of the stuff they started to do, the other stuff I've heard from around that era, is a little bit more pop-oriented. Like, both those last two were, I would say they're more country than not, I guess, but they're definitely moving into the pop area. So, that was Blue Hen Records. What we have next is a few from Delray Records, which has the same owner as Blue Hen. It's Sammy Short Jr. And also he brought in a few other people. Once Blue Hen stopped, I think, is when Delray started. At first I thought it was a subsidiary, like Delray was under Blue Hen, but I'm pretty sure it's just Blue Hen stopped and Delray started, with more or less the same people involved. It has the same address as Blue Hen, and it has the same owner, Sammy Short. And he also brought in Howard Vokes and Matt Furin as owners. So there's three owners from what I could find from an old Billboard magazine. It's released to start in 1960, except for one kind of oddball from 1958, which, I don't know why that is. Pretty much everything for Delray starts in 1960, and everything for Blue Hen ends at 1959, except for that one release from 1958 on Delray, and then nothing in 1959. It goes until 1971. They kind of kept doing the same thing with releasing mostly country, but also some kind of pop-ish crossover sorts of things. And the releases are much more spread out. Kind of, instead of releasing, what, almost 40 releases in 4 years like Blue Hen did, Delray released, I think, maybe 20 or less releases over the course of 10 or 11 years or so. It has a few releases by Howard Vokes, probably about five or six at least. And one of their other mainstays was Jimmy Staton, who released a few sought-after releases on Delray. So I'm going to go out with three things off on Delray. Before I name them, I would like to say, would like to remind you, I guess, to be nice to people out there, because you never know what kind of day someone else has been having, and a little bit of niceness can go a long way. I, of course, have been Frank the Drifter. You've been listening to Dollar Country. Thanks for being here. Thanks for listening. These episodes are a little bit more rare than the other episodes when I do a deep dive. They take a lot more time to make, just because there's a lot of research involved, and I like to make sure they're good. So I hope you enjoyed it. If you did, like I said before, feel free to get a hold of me at host@dollarcountry.org on email if you want to chat or anything.
And besides that, let me just tell you what you're about to hear. So first we're going to do one by Howard Vokes and his Country Boys with Ghost of a Honky Tonk Slave. That's on Delray Records. All three of these are on Delray, of course. That is Delray 204, and it's from 1960, one of the early releases. And this is also just a great tune. I really like it. After that, we're going to have The Ballad of Johnny Horton by Ruby Thacker. That is Delray 236 from 1962. Then we're going to end it with Gene Scarborough with It All Depends on Linda from DR 216, although the number is before that. The date is from 1964, and It All Depends on Linda is actually a song written by Bobby Bear, of all people. So I hope you enjoy it, and I'll see you next week. This has been Dollar Country, and I'm Frank the Drifter signing out.

This is a story of Johnny Horton, whom everyone loves so dear. Johnny was a great friend of ours, and we're all going to miss him down here. This song is my tribute to the great Johnny Horton.

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1: Hello there, I'm Sean Bindley. The Prime Minister has delivered

0: delivered a passionate defence of his government's negative gearing and capital gains tax reforms at the State Labor Conference in Melbourne. Anthony Albanese telling the party faithful the tax system is broken and needs to be overhauled. He says the reforms announced in the budget are about backing aspiration for all Australians.
1: Bringing the great Australian dream of home ownership back in reach for a new generation. Our changes are pro-aspiration and pro-supply so we can help people get into a home of their own.
0: Meanwhile, Federal Opposition Leader Angus Taylor is also in Melbourne for the Liberal Party State Conference, where he told the faithful the party was returning to policies grounded in Liberal values.
2: Values that appeal to Australians from all walks of life. But we must exert every effort to rid this nation and rid this state of two rotten Labor governments.
0: The Energy Minister has confirmed the government is planning for worst-case scenario fuel rationing as the Iran war continues to put pressure on supply chains across the world. Hugh Phillips reports.
3: The country is currently operating at level two of the National Fuel Security Plan, which asks people only to buy the fuel they need. A shift to the next step would prioritise getting fuel to where it's needed most, including farming, freight and emergency services. Australia currently has 43 days of petrol in reserve. This is down one day on last week's update. There are 38 days worth of diesel in the national stockpile, up 2 days compared to the week before. As the Iran conflict drags on, Energy Minister Chris Bowen says it's only prudent the government plans for a worst-case scenario, but he admits fuel rationing is not on the horizon.
4: I'm not envisaging fuel rationing as being likely.
3: Hugh Phillips reporting.
0: The United Nations has released $60 million in emergency funding as a deadly Ebola outbreak spreads through the eastern provinces of the Congo. While 82 cases have now been officially confirmed, the World Health Organization warns the true scale of the epidemic is much larger. New files reveal the late Queen Elizabeth II was very keen for her son Andrew to be given a position as trade envoy in 2000. A memo written at the time expressed the Queen's desire for her son to have a prominent role in the promotion of national interests. Sophie Denny reports from London.
5: Newly released memos relating to Andrew Mountbatten-Windsor's appointment as trade envoy in 2000 reveal the late Queen Elizabeth II was very keen for her son to be given a prominent position in international trade, a post he held until 2011. Meanwhile, a separate memo states that the former prince was particularly good in areas including high-tech, trade, youth, Commonwealth, foreign and military affairs. It also expresses his preference for the more sophisticated countries. The files were released following a request by the leader of an opposition political party after Andrew Mountbatten-Windsor's arrest on suspicion of misconduct in public office earlier this year. The former prince denies any personal gain from his role as trade envoy.
0: This is Air News. In the first of today's AFL games, North Melbourne have defeated the Gold Coast after a remarkable 7-goal fourth quarter, 111-105. In rugby league, the Blues will start Wednesday night's State of Origin Game 1, hoping to topple Queensland. New South Wales have lost their last four series openers in Sydney. Blues back rower Hamole Olakau'atu says he'll be taking career-best form into the clash.
6: The game can go very quick in the snap of a finger, so, you know, the learning from that is, I guess, just take every opportunity, stay present, and I guess win every opportunity that comes my way.
0: In Formula One, all the action this weekend is in Canada. With his update, here's Air Sports Paul Walsh.
7: The Mercedes garage has continued its dominance of the 2026 F1 season by claiming both places on the front row for the third sprint race of the season in Montreal. George Russell claimed the all-important pole position, just pipping teammate Kimi Antonelli, while the second row will be occupied by the McLaren duo of Lando Norris and Oscar Piastri. For Russell, just a relief to secure the top spot.
8: We obviously saw in Miami, McLaren were really close and Ferrari not too far behind. And on a track like this is really excelling. So pleased to have it on the car. Pleased to be back in P1. It's been a little while, but yeah, obviously still big focus for tomorrow.
0: Australian Independent Radio News.
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From the classic album Blood Sugar Sex Magic, that is Red Hot Chili Peppers with Give It Away Now, which was the lead single from that album. And for whatever reason, I just remember the low shot in between the legs, which is just not needed, guys. It just was not needed. I do not need a shot from below to above if you're standing up. Anyway, it is 90s Steel Infinity. We're not going there that early, okay? We're just not. It's a family show. Gab with you here. We are back to 1991. We've basically gone from one part of the decade to the other, and then I reversed it and went back to where we began. And we're back to 1991. By the way, a track that wasn't really a massive chart hit at the time went top 10 in the UK singles chart and the number one single in the alternative airplay charts, but only went number 73 in the Billboard 100 singles chart and sort of mid-charts apart from Island, which it went 19. But, of course, the record would go on to be one of the most acclaimed, biggest-selling albums of the 1990s. But we're just going to sharply shift away from the Red Hot Chili Peppers to Simply Red and their 1991 album Stars. And I probably haven't played enough Simply Red. They had some jams. And this was a pretty big hit across the world. We're going to play Something Got Me Started. Went number 11 in the UK singles chart, top 10 all across Europe, top 10 in New Zealand, getting to number 10. Went number 11 in Canada and only got to number 29 in Australia. So let's jump in to Simply Red here on 90s Till Infinity as we look back at the year of 1991.

0: picked out the pattern of this show. Every so often, I kind of like to swing this show back to Australia to sort of put a spotlight on some cool Aussie music of the time. And Hunters and Collectors there with Where Do You Go? The first single off their album Cut. But funny fact is that single was released September 30, 1991. The album would not be released until the 5th of October, 1992, and for whatever reason, which is in the too-long-didn't-read section of this Wikipedia here, look, it's a bit of a long story. It looks like there was a bit of a grumbling between record label and producer and the guys themselves about going from live instrumentation to using a bit more sort of electronic stuff and loops, you know, and you get that pretty much on Holy Grail, for example, from that album. But it's wild that I've never actually heard a lead single from a record released 13 months before the album. I can't think of too many other records like that. Either way, the album Cut, because I don't really have too much information on the single here, got to number 6 in Australia and peaked at number 17 in the New Zealand charts and went platinum in Australia. So there you go. Hunters and Collectors here on 90s Till Infinity. Let's go do something a little bit bigger. An all-time goofy classic, a single that has sold 1.5 million copies across the world, including a million in the US. It went number one a whole bunch of places. The US went to number two in the UK, number one in New Zealand, number one in Ireland, Canada, and in Australia, and of course in Austria. I don't know why I say of course Austria, even though I've been to the Australian pub in Vienna. And, yeah, there's a whole joke about Australia, Austria kind of deal. It's not really that funny. I just drank cider and had a good time. But we're going to play I'm Too Sexy from Right Said Fred. Look, this is a goofy song. But we mentioned that it went number two in the UK. It was held back by Bryan Adams' Everything I Do It For You, which is, you know, from Robin Hood. And it stayed number two for 6 weeks, which is a record for the UK. And it was equaled by the previous record set by Father Abraham's 1978 hit, The Smurfs Song.
1: Yes, sing along.
0: Look, folks, if I have to suffer, you have to suffer. That was awful. Wow, I'm glad I've never heard that before. Awful. What the hell was that? Anyway, let's get into another song that's not that great, to be honest. I'm Too Sexy by Right Said Fred here on 90s Till Infinity. But that Smurf song was way worse.
2: I'm too sexy for my love. Too sexy for my love. Love's going to leave me.

0: think there's a song that music writers would call ethereal. I find that word very annoying. I'm in a grumpy mood for this program today on 90s Till Infinity. Whatever, folks, deal with it. Love Thy Will Be Done, by the way, by Martika from her second album, Martika's Kitchen, was produced by Prince and co-written by Prince, released July 1991. Reached the top 10 in a whole bunch of countries, 7 in fact, including Australia, where that song got to number 1. It also did well in New Zealand, going to number 4, number 7 in Canada, number 9 in the UK, and number 10 in the US. Platinum here in Australia. Now we're going to get to the break, because we need to pay some bills here on 90s Till Infinity. On the other side, we're going to get in some more Australian music from kind of sort across the pond with Crowded House and Fall at Your Feet, an absolute classic, right after these on 90s Till Infinity.
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A young Mariah showing all of that vocal range. I wonder if she can still hit those notes. Emotions by Mariah Carey, who started off so hot with the charts. She hit number one with all of her first five singles. Five straight number one songs topping the Billboard 100 charts. Now we'll move over to another huge star of the 1990s. From his second studio album, Mama Said, the album's second single, turned out to be one of his biggest hits of all time. And this song will always ring true for me for two reasons. One, because a mate of mine in my early radio days, a guy named Darcy, I wonder where he ended up, like a real hardcore metalhead, said that this was his sexy song. Okay, cool, thanks for that. The other one is, for whatever reason, my toddler son loves this song. He adores this song. He will sit there and sort of wave his hands around. He loves this track, so shouts to TK. This one's for you. It was also Kravitz's first top 10 hit in the US Billboard charts, hitting number 2, which was his highest peak ever in the US. He would go number 1 in Australia. This also went top 10 in a whole stack of countries across the world, including Australia, where it hit number 10. Number 2 in Canada, number 9 in the Netherlands, number 5 in New Zealand. And in that bloody Cashbox Top 100, I finally had a look what it was. It was a music industry trade magazine, which was published from 1942 to 1996. So I guess it's an institution. Let's play Lenny Kravitz and get me away from this weird mood that I'm in today on 90s Till Infinity with It Ain't Over Till It's Over. And a picture of a small blonde child dancing around to this song happening.

0: see.
1: I remember listening to the Tofop podcast once, and they kind of ripped this song apart with a lyrical breakdown. It is a very silly, very dirty song. I don't know what they were doing when I wrote this song. John Stevens, what are you doing, mate? Anyway, that was a big hit in Australia and Australia alone. Number 7 in the ARIA charts from the album Love Versus Money. Got to number 32 in New Zealand as well, which is John Stevens' home turf. That single, by the way, was the 58th best-selling song in Australia in 1958. Now we're going to go to a version of a song originally written by Isaac Hayes and David Porter in 1967 and was included in Jimmy Barnes' Soul Deep album, which was an absolute monster record. I remember even having a TV special for that, and remember seeing it quite a few times because my mother's partner recorded it and watched it quite a bit. But essentially, it's an album of Jimmy Barnes doing soul covers, and this version was him and John Farnham teaming up for Something Is Wrong With My Baby, a big, big hit in Australia. Number 3 was its peak, and number 6 in New Zealand, the 77th best-selling single in Australia, platinum and gold, respectively, in Australia and New Zealand. So, for our Australian audiences, which this is leaning very hard on today on this program for 1991, I'm sorry, I'm just enjoying the Australian stuff today. Here is Barnsey, mate, with Something Is Wrong With My Baby on 90s to Infinity.

two icons, Barnsley and Barnsley. John Farnham and Jimmy Barnes here on 90s Till Infinity, or Something Is Wrong With My Baby, from the Soul Deep album of 1991. Now, let's close tonight with something very interesting. I think this is the first ever crossover moment of 90s Till Infinity and BRL, son. Now, BRL is another program I do, an award-winning program in Australia, all about the Australian hip-hop culture. And I'm going to play you a song which was a bit of a hit in 1991. Might actually be the first ever Australian hip-hop song to chart in Australia. We're talking about the track Unity from Sound Unlimited. Now, I have never played this song on that other program, so I thought I'd take the time to play a chart hit in Australia, which happens to be an Australian hip-hop act. They were also the first Australian hip-hop act signed to a major label. And this is well before the Hilltop Hoods, folks. This is 10, 12 years before the Hoods would break anywhere. I purchased this album just recently because of the significance to do with the Australian hip-hop culture. By the way, this also would not be their biggest hit. The following single, Kickin' to the Undersound, went number 20, but this went number 40 in the charts in 1991. I just thought I'd play something a little bit more obscure and a track that they definitely don't play on the radio anymore. So here's Sound Unlimited Posse to finish up this week's program on 90s Till Infinity. Follow us on the socials at 90s Till Show on Facebook and Instagram. And if you're interested in that Aussie hip hop show, at BRLSON. Anyway, here's Sound Unlimited Posse to wrap up this week's show, because we are Diggy Dunson. See you later. Goodbye.

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up, said another. Don't keep it in here. We're paid for our berths and want rest. But never a word, said the man with the child, as he fondled it close to his breast. Where is its mother? Go take it to her. A young woman softly then said.

In 1788, transportation began from Great Britain to New South Wales, where men and women were dumped in a penal colony at Sydney Cove. Our population was then mainly convicts who were flogged and treated like slaves, and Aborigines who were fought and killed. But our forebears learned to live in a place of extremes, so different from anywhere in the world. And out of this struggle is born a new race of children who in 1988 come together to pay homage to the great land under the southern sky.

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We call them ringers.

right loving Sheilas and rough headed mates, 2 territories and 6 other states, tiger prawns and humongous T-bone steaks. But we don't have no border wars, well, them's the breaks when you go.

Southern Railway and Southern Cross at night. The Great Ocean Road and the Great Australian Bight. The Great Sandy Desert and the Great Barrier Reef. And the Great Dividing Range. Oh, my goodness.

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This old man was country.

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ranchers were loyal, and the farmers fear flooding might damage the soil. The Pope visits Spain, and the sheriff, he resigns.

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1: Hello, I'm Sarah Wombe. Prime Minister Anthony Albanese has received a round of applause while spruiking his controversial tax changes to the party faithful at the Victorian ALP conference in Melbourne. Sean Bendley reports.
2: Federal Labor broke an election promise when it revealed changes to negative gearing and capital gains tax in this month's budget. The changes have been criticised in some quarters as an assault on aspiration. But Mr Albanese says the reforms will bring the great Australian dream of home ownership back in reach of a new generation.
3: Our changes are pro-aspiration and pro-supply, so we can help people get into a home of their own.
1: Meanwhile, opposition leader Angus Taylor used his address at the Victorian Liberal Party State Conference to attack the Prime Minister's character for breaking election promises on tax in its budget.
4: It's the worst budget I've seen in my lifetime, and I'm old enough to remember the Whitlam budgets. New taxes on housing, new taxes on small businesses, new taxes on savings, new taxes on investment.
1: Former Federal Liberal Party campaign director Brian Loughnane was also elected unopposed as the party's Victorian state president, while former Prime Minister Tony Abbott is expected to be elected president of the Liberal Party unopposed when the party's federal council meets next weekend. Australia has 43 days of petrol in reserve, which is down one day on last week's update, and 38 days worth of diesel, the highest holdings Australia has held since the minimum stock obligations began in 2023. Police have revealed a high-speed triple fatal crash in Sydney South occurred after a driver sped away from a welfare check. Sean Bindley again with this report.
2: Police went to a Gymea Bay home early yesterday morning to check on a 42-year-old man who immediately fled the scene in an Audi. A short time later, the speeding car hit a concrete barrier in nearby Sanssouci, rolling and landing on top of a Toyota Camry, killing all three involved. Acting Superintendent Graham Hibbs says the injuries sustained by the Toyota's passengers have slowed identification efforts.
5: It was a horrific scene. Unfortunately, at this stage, we have been ardent. We can't formally identify them at this stage. We are looking into a number of inquiries. And we're working through that at the moment.
1: Overseas now, and Ukraine claims it struck a vital oil terminal and a large oil depot at a Russian Black Sea port. The BBC's Danny Eberhardt has the story.
6: It's clear from video posted online that Novorossiysk was the target of a sustained Ukrainian attack, with air defences trying to counter drones. What's harder to determine at this stage is how much damage it caused. But Ukraine has been targeting Russia's energy infrastructure to hit oil revenues that Moscow uses to fund its war. NASA satellite data indicates fires in the area of the oil depot, which Ukraine's military says is one of the largest in southern Russia. Ukraine also claims to have hit a Russian frigate in Novorossiysk and a tanker that forms part of Russia's shadow fleet.
1: And briefly, the UN is allocating $85 million in emergency funding for the Ebola outbreak in the Democratic Republic of Congo and Uganda, where authorities are battling a strain of the virus that has no vaccine. This is Air News. In front of a record 90,000 people at the MCG, AFL history was made. Collingwood Scott Pendlebury playing his 433rd match, and the Pies also beating the Eagles by 10 points, 13-14, 92 to 12-10, 82. Collingwood coach Craig McCrae.
7: It really wasn't about style points, it wasn't really about margins or whatever, it was just about honouring Pendles. And, I know I said at three-quarter time, the players have said, let's make sure we put our heads on the pillow tonight, knowing that we've gave everything we can for this guy, for what he's done for all of us.
1: The Cats too good for the Swans, 107-80. The Kangaroos defeated the Suns, 111-105. And the Blues beat the Power, 92-58. In rugby league, St George Illawarra's losing streak has continued. In round 12, Andrew Lucas takes a look.
8: The Dragons remain winless in 2026, going down to the Warriors, 30-12 at Cod to suffer their 15th consecutive defeat dating back to last season. Just under 9,000 fans brave brave the wet conditions as the Kiwi side recorded their sixth straight victory. Alofiana Khan Pereira, Tamaro Martin and Dallin Watini-Zelezniak scored doubles. In the day's other match, Manly beat the Titans 12-10 at Four Pines Park.
1: Auckland has won the A-League Men's Grand Final, defeating Sydney 1-0. In the Super Netball, the Thunderbirds and Mavericks both posted wins, and wins to the Reds, Hurricanes and Western Force in the Super Rugby. Australian Independent Radio News.
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0: Nice weather was brought to
1: Boon weather for the rest of Sunday, partly cloudy and cool, 22 degrees expected today. Monday afternoon clouds, mild and humid, 15 and 23. Tuesday, breaks of sun late and mild, 15 and 23. Wednesday, scattered showers, mostly cloudy and cool. A 43% chance of 5 millimetres of rain, 15 and 22. Thursday, heavy rain, mostly cloudy and cool. 87% chance of 32 millimetres of rain, 13 and 19. Friday, scattered showers, afternoon clouds and cool. 50% chance of 7 millimetres of rain, 11 and 17. And Saturday, showers late, partly sunny and cool. 26% chance of 2 millimetres of rain, 10 and 17 degrees expected.
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3: Hello, I'm Sarah Wombe. Prime Minister Anthony Albanese has received a round of applause while spruiking his controversial tax changes to the party faithful at the Victorian ALP conference in Melbourne. Sean Bendley reports.
4: Federal Labor broke an election promise when it revealed changes to negative gearing and capital gains tax in this month.
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1: 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And for our first lesson this Sunday morning, we have John Galletly from the Boona Church of Christ on the 17th of the 5th. And his subject is prayer. John.
5: There's a story of how Hannah prayed. And I think prayer is so important because you know that God can't work without our prayers. You might say that that's not possible. God is sovereign. He can work. But in a miraculous way, he uses prayer to accomplish his purpose. And so we can be workers together with God as we pray. Now, let's just read this prayer together of Hannah. Once after a sacrificial meal at Shiloh, Hannah got up and went up to pray. That is, into the temple or the tabernacle as it was in Shiloh. Eli the priest was sitting at his customary place beside the entrance of the tabernacle. Hannah was in deep anguish, crying bitterly as she prayed to the Lord. And she made this vow, O Lord of heaven's armies, if you will look upon my sorrow and answer my prayer and give me a son, then I will give him back to you. He'll be yours for his entire lifetime, and as a sign that he has been dedicated to the Lord, his hair will never be cut. In other words, there was the law of the Nazarite. When a man was given wholly to the service of God, he became a Nazarite, and his hair was never cut, and he never touched wine or strong drink. As she was praying to the Lord, Eli the priest watched her, seeing her lips moving but hearing no sound. He thought she had been drinking. Must you come here drunk? He demanded. Throw away your wine. Oh, no, sir, she replied. I haven't been drinking wine or anything stronger, but I'm very discouraged. and I was pouring out my heart to the Lord. Don't think I'm a wicked woman, for I have been praying out of great anguish and sorrow. In that case, Eli said, go in peace. The God of Israel grant the petition or the request you have asked of him. Oh, thank you, sir, she exclaimed. Then she went back and began to eat again, and she was no longer sad. Now, coming down the chapter, we see the sequel to this. In verse 24. When the child was weaned, Aunt Hannah took him up to the tabernacle in Shiloh. They brought along a three-year-old bull for the sacrifice and a basket of flour and some wine. After sacrificing the bull, they brought the boy to the Eli. Sir, do you remember me? Hannah asked. I am the woman who stood here several years ago praying to the Lord. I asked the Lord to give me this boy, and he has granted my request. Now I am giving him to the Lord, and he will belong to the Lord his whole life. And they worshipped the Lord there. As I read through the early chapters of Samuel, and even previously the book of Judges, and we see the decadent condition of the nation, we can get very discouraged. And we look at the judges and we see the cycle of decline, moving away from God to idolatry and immorality. And then a judge has been brought in by God, because God is still at work in the darkest day. What we can be assured of, however dark the day we live in, God is still at work accomplishing his purpose. That's what amazes me, that God will absolutely weave his sovereign purpose in and through individual, ordinary people in their individual lives, ordinary individual lives. God is still at work, doing that work, and we can be assured that God is not stopping his work. Even the Lord said that. My Father works right to this point, and I also work. We need to be assured that in our work for the Lord, our service for the Lord, we're not merely doing God's work. God is doing the work. We become his instruments if we yield to him. And I'm amazed that I see how one woman's prayer, out of the depths of her agony, resulted in the restoration of the nation. God had a purpose. As I look back at the book of Judges and read through it, and you come to the end of the book of Judges and you think, how could God bring a nation back to God? The depravity, the darkness, the departure from God was so absolute that God could not do anything with this nation. Then we come to the book of Ruth, and a little bit of light appears, and we find that in Bethlehem, Judah, there's a little group, little community that loved the Lord and served the Lord and feared the Lord and were faithful to the Lord. Boaz represented that community. And we begin to realize that in spite of all the national distress and darkness was going on, that God had a remnant who loved him and served him. It is our job to be part of that faithful remnant today, in the day in which we live. The way in which God moved in the book of Judges, in the book of Ruth, we begin to see that God all the time is steadily, slowly, surely working out his plan. And we can be sure that God is not working haphazardly. He is working to a definite plan and program in the world, in our lives. We are in his hand. If we are part of God's eternal purpose, and we are if we're born again by the Spirit of God and our faith is in Christ Jesus the Lord, then we are part of God's purpose and God's program. And it's a wonderful blessing to be part of God, what God is doing. I wonder, are we really interested in being part of God's work? Just a little small part, like Hannah was. Hannah was a nobody, we might say. We've got the full genealogy of her husband, but Hannah and the other wife, we don't know where they're from. There's no genealogy. There's no ancestry or where she came, what tribe she came from. Just that Hannah and Peninnah were the two wives of Elkanah. So, in other words, she wasn't anyone important. She was just Hannah, the wife, one of the wives of Elkanah. And yet God could use this woman. And what amazes me, as I look through Judges and come into Ruth and see that God is still at work and he's bringing a Gentile from Moab through the failure of a man who went down to Moab from Bethlehem, Judah. And he died down there and his two sons died, but the wife of one of the sons, Ruth, goes back with her mother-in-law back up to Israel. You see, God is not overwhelmed by human failure. In fact, he even uses human failure to accomplish his purpose. So don't be discouraged. You might say, I'm so full of failure. Well, join the club, because we all are full of failure. And yet, as I stand back and look at these chapters, Judges, Ruth, 1 Samuel, I begin to realize that God can even use the failures of individuals to accomplish his purpose, because he's sovereign. And he weaves that sovereign purpose into the individual lives of people. And he's not bound by failure. I think that's wonderful, because the book of Ruth gives us a glimpse towards the end of the book of Ruth that God is going to bring in a king, King David. So I marvel at the fact that God can work his work in spite of human failure. The leadership in Shiloh, the priesthood, was carnal and corrupt. It was dark and difficult days in Israel. The priests should have been leaders who taught the people knowledge and taught them the way of God and the fear of the Lord, and yet Eli and his sons were anything but. They were totally carnal, corrupt people, especially his sons. Poor old Eli knew better days, but he had given up, and he just let his sons run riot. He had no control. And so we see a difficult situation there. But coming to Hannah, in his sovereignty, the Lord overruled in her life. And he was working in her life, and he kept her from having children. Now, this harks back to a few weeks ago when we were talking about divine delays and how God can use the divine delay to accomplish his purpose, as it was in John chapter 11. And it's a greater person purpose than we could ever think about, because here's this dear woman, two wives. I'm not going to go into the rights or wrongs of polygamy, but it seemed to be fairly common in the Old Testament. But we see the problems with polygamy, because there was jealousy, there was friction. One wife had a number of children, and the other wife, Hannah, had no children. He kept her from having children, but he did it for a purpose. She couldn't see it at the time. And you might not see the purpose of God in your life at the time, right now. But God is at work in your life. He's at work in each of our lives. We belong to him. If we're his children by faith in Jesus Christ, we're in the family of God and under the fatherly direction and care of a God who knows us through and through and wants to lead us along the path of his will for our particular lives. This woman, Hannah, was in desperate need. She was brought along a path of desperate need by God to total dependence on God. And that is important, isn't it? We can become, live our lives independent. independently of God. And so we don't have to pray. We don't need to pray. That's dangerous. Because as God's children, we are dependent upon Him every moment of the day. And praying should be a natural thing that is automatic in our lives day by day, minute by minute, hour by hour, so that we are in this state of dependence upon God. Of course, this woman had a special problem. She had a problem only God could solve. And so the Lord led her along a path of sorrow and suffering. And every year they went up to the feast of the Lord at the house of God, this other wife would taunt her and make little of her and really make Hannah feel so uncomfortable, because she had plenty of children. Hannah had no children. And she really put the boot in, to say the common expression, and made her feel so miserable. And she wondered why God was dealing with her like this. And she couldn't eat when they went up, because there was a festival, probably a feast of ingathering, when they would come together and have a festal joy of eating and drinking before the Lord. She couldn't eat. So what'd she do? There's only one thing for this. I've got to go and pray. She went into the house of God and she prayed. God brought her along that pathway for a purpose of dependence upon Him totally, so that He could accomplish His purpose. Do you see that? Do you can see that how God is weaving His purpose along with the need of individuals? See, she's brought to this point. She would never have been brought to this point if she had had children. But she is brought to a point of total dependence upon God. And so she comes this and prays a prayer and tells God about her problem that only God could solve. Including in that a promise that she would give the child to the Lord full time, thus accomplishing God's purpose for the nation. A spiritual leader who in God's plan and purpose would lead the people back to the true and living God. And they knew they really needed godly leaders. She could look at Eli and say, we need godly leaders. And so she prayed. But her personal problem was a very catalyst for the operation of God's purpose. Do you see that? You might have a problem today. You bring it to the Lord in prayer. You lay it out before the Lord. May not be exactly like this woman, probably not. But whatever that problem is, you bring it to the Lord, and He can use that very issue in your life, number one, to make you more dependent upon Him. That is so important in our lives. We can become, in the Western world, we can become so independent of the Lord that we miss out on the best that He has for us. When we pray, we're expressing our deep dependence on the Lord. Secondly, if she hadn't been brought through that experience of sorrow and suffering of not having a child, she would never have said, I'm going to vow, if you give me a man child, I'll give him back to you. And there would never have been a Samuel to lead the nation, one of the greatest men that ever led the nation of Israel. You see how God is working through the circumstances of individuals, in spite of the apparent wrongness of it all and the negativity of all, that God was working out a positive outcome. And I think as we looked at John chapter 11, the same thing. God was looking beyond the present sorrow and difficulty, because He had in mind a demonstration of His power, wisdom and grace. God was going to bring in a Samuel through the difficulties that this dear woman Hannah had. I think that is amazing. So Hannah had a problem only God could solve. Her personal problem became the very means by which God's perfect plan would be finally worked out for His glory, and the good and blessing of the nation. In her personal distress, she prayed before the Lord. And she spread it out before him. Of course, Eli didn't realize. He wasn't in touch with God at all. And he thought she was drunk. And when his son Samuel, when God spoke to him, he thought he was dreaming, so far from God that he didn't realize God was working. It's sad when you see it that, but God is not held in by human failure. He can even use human failure to bring about his purpose. So in her personal distress, she prayed before the Lord, and this is real praying. She poured out her need, her soul to the Lord. It was specific, it was sincere, it was in spiritual, it was involving her spirit and God's spirit in prayer. That's what it means to pray in the spirit. My spirit blending with God's spirit. Praying always in the spirit. That's what Jude tells us to do in his little letter. So when my spirit blends with God's spirit, my prayer goes powerfully towards God. She prayed a prayer that only God could hear. Samuel means heard of God. That prayer was not audible. She just prayed in her heart, just her lips moved. You know, we don't need a megaphone for God to hear. It's not the loudness of the prayer or the length of the prayer, it's the fervency of the prayer. It's the spiritual nature of the prayer. It's laying hold upon God out of desperate need of God to be real in our lives. You know, we tend to, many of us as God's people, God is out there, way, way away from us. He's not really relevant to our present lives. When we look into these passages like this, we begin to realize that God is very near and very close to those that call upon him. The Bible promises that. He draws near to those who draw near to him. In fact, James says, draw near to God and he will draw near to you. That's a promise. And so she did draw near to God with genuine need before the Lord. She spoke only in her heart. You remember Nehemiah prayed in between the question of the Persian king and his answer. The Persian king says to Nehemiah, what's your problem? You're sad today. And the scripture says, and Nehemiah prayed to the Lord and then gave the answer. So it was brief. It was a lifting up of the heart to the Lord. It was genuine calling on the Lord for help to answer the king in that split second between the question and the answer. In a wonderful way, God used a personal problem to cause a woman to fervently pray, not only to answer her personal problem by giving her a son, but to solve a national problem, which was a chronic lack of godly spiritual leadership in the nation. God was going to bring forth a man of God out of all that. Can God bring a clean thing out of an unclean thing? Bring about a complete change of the whole state of the nation, the spiritual state of the nation? And how did it happen? One woman prayed and the whole nation was brought back to God through one man. This is the essential nature of fervent, heartfelt prayer. As been said, the Church of Christ churches have been notified of the need of prayer. Everyone is praying that God would work. God is waiting for us to lay hold upon him, not mouthing words. I was in a prayer meeting once and I was a speaker after it and I could not believe it. I think it was four brothers prayed, or they said they were praying. I never heard one request. They were telling God a lot of things. Yes, they told God so much they didn't think he knew. But they never once prayed for anything in any specific way. I could not believe it. A prayer meeting without asking God for a specific thing. God wants us to pray in our spirit, blended with his spirit, to accomplish his purpose. Just as it was with others who have come through a period of real sorrow, they couldn't see the big picture, as we said about Martha and Mary. They couldn't see what God was going to do during those difficult times. God is good and gracious. In his sovereign control and purpose, he is not capricious, he's not cruel. He is waiting for us to call upon him in truth, to be real before him. He wants us to really trust him, because what encourages me as I look through Judges and Ruth into 1 Samuel, that God is still on the throne. And in spite of human failure, in spite of everything that seemed to be going wrong, God was still working out his purpose. We can be sure of that. God's not stopped working. The point is, are we part of that work? I want you to note her courtesy to Eli the priest. She could say, look, you're so out of step with God, it's not funny. Because when she prayed, he was totally unaware of her spiritual need. And yet, she treated him with courtesy. That is something that we need to learn from Hannah. Hannah prayed, and she could have said, well, you've lost it. You're out of touch. She didn't know that high priest was going to die very soon. His sons were going to die in the battle. God was going to remove them. He told Samuel in a dream that he was going to remove that whole household of Eli because of the decadence and the wickedness that was going on in the land. But she called him sir. She spoke to him with respect. And I think that is very important for us as well, to treat people who we know are out of the way with respect, even our leaders. She was polite to the people that were disgusted. She could have been, and she was possibly disgusted with Eli and his sons for their failure to represent God and his holy name and godly leadership. And they despised the sacrificial worship of God because of their immorality. It was just awful, the whole thing. They took the fat of the offering that belonged to God and they had it. That's why Eli got overweight and fell off the back of the bench and died. They were taking what was God's for themselves. They were actually living a lifestyle of total sensuality and corruption. So notice her courtesy. Even though we might not think highly of people's lifestyle, God expects us to be courteous to those who we know are not walking with God. And also to show by our politeness and our courtesy that we are children of God. Secondly, note Hannah's demeanor as she left the house of God at Shiloh. She prayed her prayer. She told God her need. She promised what she'd do if he gave her the son. And she left that place and she went out and she ate again. She was no longer sad. Her demeanor had changed completely. Why? Because she cast her care upon the Lord, her problem, and left it there. Isn't that the biggest problem we have in prayer? We've got a problem in the family. We've got a problem here, a problem there. We bring it to the Lord in prayer, and then as soon as we pray, we get up and we take it back on ourselves as if we'd never cast on the Lord. You see, she knew the truth of 1 Peter chapter 5, casting all your care upon him, for he cares for you. That word to cast is the same as casting a net, throwing it out and letting it go. You have a problem, you bring it to the Lord in prayer. Hannah did what we all have to do, pray out our problems before the Lord and then leave them there. We don't take it back anymore. We cast it upon him, for he cares for us. We're to humble ourselves under the mighty power of God, and we leave our cause with him. Notice how casting is connected with humility, humbly depending upon the Lord. This woman's prayer enabled her to leave it with God, and she went back and she was able to join the rest of the family and joyfully partake of those sacrifices, because no longer was her demeanor sad. Why? She left it with the Lord. That's a lesson we all have to learn. So the divine delay in Hannah's life initially led to deep grief, but she became in due time the joyful mother of children within a short time, after she prayed specifically and proved God's wisdom, grace and power in response to her prayer. But not only she had a problem only God could solve and prayed a prayer only God could hear, she gave praise that only God could appreciate. There were some things in her prayer of praise and thanksgiving that are prophetical, are so amazing that she was able to deal with what God was going to do in the future. In response, 10 verses are given to her song of praise. Isn't it wonderful when we pray and then we praise? Because when we praise after we prayed, we're believing God is going to work when we pray. You might say, well, I've prayed for a lot of things and God hasn't answered for years. Persevere. Patience is absolutely essential in prayer. She says, only God can understand what I'm going to say, because I have experiences no one like God. His saving and keeping power, his knowledge, his wisdom, his holiness, all about his character. I am strengthened in my faith in God's great character. His character cannot fail. He cannot deny himself. We appeal to his wisdom, his power, his grace. We express our need and we trust in his mercy and his grace. And she's talking about his character. There's no one like God. His keeping power. By him, actions are weighed. That's another thing she said. You know, we can depend on God, that God sees everything. My wife often, I hear her saying to someone on the phone, God sees all. And it's so true. God sees all. He sees into our hearts. He sees the very thoughts and intents of our hearts. He sees the inner desires. He sees the motives of our hearts. He weighs it all. So when we come before the Lord, we must come ready to be humbled before the Lord. And like Hannah, to say, I've got nothing. I am helpless. I am looking to you alone. Only you can help me in this situation. And so in her praise prayer, she says, I can see that you weigh up the actions of those who even despise me. He raises up the poor, he raises up the weak, and those who can't do anything for themselves, he's able to be their strength. God is our refuge and strength. The Lord is my light, my salvation. So often the Psalms speak of the Lord being my strength. By human strength, no one can overcome in their circumstance. Let me say that again. By human strength, no Christian can overcome in their circumstances. I think of Psalm 21. Shall I look unto the hills? The psalmist says. Where does my help come from? My help comes from the Lord, who made the heaven and earth. He made the hills. He made the mountains. So I don't look to the mountains. I look to the God who made the mountains. And he's greater than all. My help comes from the Lord, who made heaven and earth. So she offered thanks and praise that only God could appreciate. She wanted to say the Lord will judge righteously throughout the earth. And she talks about a king that's coming who's going to rule the whole earth. Why her faith went scanned right across the whole panorama of the ages. And she could look right down to even a period of time distant from us here today. And she could see that God will have his king ruling the earth at last. Isn't that wonderful? Here's a woman who's a nobody, but she proved that God was everybody. God was more than anybody. and she could trust in him. By strength, no man will prevail. And with prophetic insight into God's kinghood's coming, she was able to rest and trust in God and his plan and his program, that he was working it out surely and steadily towards a conclusion. May the Lord just help us today to take some lessons from this dear woman. Though there was grief and sorrow because of what God did not allow her to have,

0: in specific prayer and seek the Lord, and in doing that, we become part of his plan and program and his purpose that would never be otherwise. As we read these scriptures, we begin to realize that God is working to his sovereign purpose, but that sovereign purpose is only worked out through individuals who depend on him and who trust in him. He's working out a plan which we cannot see in its totality, but if we depend upon him and trust in him, then he will show us the way and he will work mightily for his glory. May the Lord give us encouragement this morning to pray more, to trust more, to look to him implicitly in every situation. I know what it's like. I can do this. I don't need to pray. I know how to do this. You become independent. As God's child, God will make you dependent somewhere along the line. Let's learn from Hannah. She had a problem only God could solve. She prayed a prayer only God could hear, and she gave praise that only God could appreciate, because she proved the absolute integrity of the character of God. He was true to his word. And through her problem, God was able to solve a national problem of leadership in a nation. May the Lord bless his word. Father God, we praise you. We bless your great and holy name. You are the living God, a God who knows us through and through. You know our down, sitting, up, rising. You know our thoughts even before we think them. You saw us before we were born. You planned for our blessing for eternity through Jesus, your Son. You paid the ultimate price through the blood of Jesus on the cross to bring us near to God. We are your children through faith in him. And we thank you, Lord God, that we can know you intimately, day by day. Help us not just to come to church out of a routine or formality, but help us, Lord, to know you personally, day by day, hour by hour, trusting in you, proving you, and realizing that you are equal to every situation we're in. Help us, Lord, to pray. As the disciples prayed, Lord, teach us to pray. Not just how to pray, but just teach us to pray. We seek your blessing upon each one of us, that you'll help us, Lord, in our day and age, to be dependent people and people who prove that you are equal to every circumstance. We give you our praise and our thanks for the encouragement of your precious word. In the name of the Lord Jesus, amen.
1: It's non-ceasing, and always be alert, because there's an enemy who prowls around. So we will always be alert. Thank you. God bless you all.
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1: Parable of the Unforgiving Debtor. Then Peter came to him and asked,
2: Lord, how often should I forgive someone who sins against me? Seven times?
1: No, not seven times, Jesus replied, but 70 times 7. Therefore, the kingdom of heaven can be compared to a king who decided to bring his accounts up to date with servants who had borrowed money from him. In the process, one of his debtors was brought in who owed him millions of dollars. He couldn't pay, so his master ordered that he be sold, along with his wife, his children, and everything he owned, to pay the debt. But the man fell down before his master and begged him, "Please be patient with me, and I will pay it all." Then his master was filled with pity for him, and he released him and forgave his debt. But when the man left the king, he went to a fellow servant who owed him a few thousand dollars. He grabbed him by the throat and demanded instant payment. His fellow servant fell down before him and begged for a little more time. "Be patient with me, and I will pay it," he pleaded. But his creditor wouldn't wait. He had the man arrested and put in prison until the debt could be paid in full. When some of the other servants saw this, they were very upset. They went to the king and told him everything that had happened. Then the king called in the man he had forgiven and said, "You evil servant, I forgave you that tremendous debt because you pleaded with me. Shouldn't you have mercy on your fellow servant just as I had mercy on you?" Then the angry king sent the man to prison to be tortured until he had paid his entire debt. That's what my heavenly Father will do to you if you refuse to forgive your brothers and sisters from your heart.
0: This little devotional is called To Infinity and Beyond. In the animated movie Toy Story, a child's toys come to life whenever he leaves the room or falls asleep. One character, a space ranger named Buzz Lightyear, shouts his signature catchphrase while flying about the bedroom, To Infinity and Beyond. It's a phrase that has confused many. Isn't infinity as far as you can go? How can there be anything beyond infinity? Drawing on wisdom from ancient Greek philosophers, mathematician Ian Stewart suggests that what is beyond infinity are yet bigger infinities, on and on and on. Jesus seems to employ such exponential effort in the realm of forgiveness. When Peter asked Jesus about forgiving another person, "How many times must I forgive him?" 7 times. Jesus answered, "I tell you, you must forgive him more than 7 times. You must forgive him even if he wrongs you 70 times 7. Matthew 18:21-22. Jesus goes on to tell a parable comparing a merciful king and an unmerciful servant, making the point that when someone truly regrets their error, there is no limit to the number of times we're to forgive. We're to forgive others the way God forgives us. Verse 33. Over and over, on and on. That may seem impossible to us. That's why we constantly need to ask God for his help. Only in his strength can we do this. Forgiven people forgive people to infinity and beyond. Well, who longs for your forgiveness? What does it mean to forgive another in a way that honors them and God? Dear Father, please help me to be as generous and wise with forgiveness as you are. And our song, Meekness and Majesty, Graham Kendrick.

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2: Hello, I'm Sarah Warmby. Changes to the National Disability Insurance Scheme under the recent federal budget have raised concerns from both sides of politics. Carolee Katsimbalis explains.
3: Labor's contentious overhaul of the $56 billion NDIS is hitting early roadblocks. SMH The Age says the coalition is threatening to withhold its support while states push for more detail, and those with disabilities warn major changes are being rushed through without safeguards. State and territory ministers also want more information about the impact on their services under plans to begin removing up to 300,000 people in the next 18 months. Carolee Katsimbalis reporting.
2: Australia's fuel reserves remain stable despite a slight drop in petrol stocks. Sean Bendley reports.
4: The nation currently holds 43 days of petrol on hand, which is still 5 days clear of the levels seen during the recent Iran crisis. Diesel stockpiles have grown by 2 days over the past week, hitting a milestone 38-day high under current tracking frameworks. Energy Minister Chris Bowen confirming reports the government is planning for a worst-case scenario where fuel rationing may be needed, but he says it is unlikely.
5: I've said that all along. I'm not envisaging fuel rationing as being likely. Obviously, we've developed a four-stage plan with the states. We're currently at stage two. That's prudent.
2: Rex Airlines has announced it is axing two of its Tasmanian services and scaling back a service in Victoria's northwest. With soaring fuel prices, the reason for the restructure, the ABC reports the airline will cut services between Melbourne to Devonport and King Island to Burnie. It will also reduce the number of weekly services between Melbourne and Mildura. The changes will come into effect from mid-June. Community healthcare services are calling for more emergency housing options for older women. New data shows women over 50 are the fastest growing demographic experiencing homelessness. Erin Longbottom from St Vincent's Homeless Health Service says family and domestic violence and a lack of financial security are major risk factors.
6: It's actually really devastating to see an older woman sleeping rough at a train station, and we see so many of them. And we know that there's a range of reasons that they're there. Often don't have the right kind of accommodation to support people that are in that situation.
2: Also in news, the Australian Medical Association in South Australia are calling on the state government to introduce a minimum riding age of 16 for e-bikes. The SA government is set to review e-mobility device laws in July. And visitors planning to attend Sydney's Vivid Festival are being encouraged to use public transport with thousands of extra services added to meet demand. The festival kicked off on Friday and is expected to attract millions of people over the next 3 weeks. Transport for New South Wales Coordinator General Howard Collins has told the ABC the city will be no place for cars during the festival.
7: The best way to see all these events is really jump on public transport. There are some works going on, but we've certainly got Metro running with extra services, 4,600 extra trips between bus, rail, light rail, ferry and the Metro.
2: This is Air News. To NRL, and Manly has continued its strong form under interim coach Kieran Foran, grinding out a 12-10 win over the Gold Coast. Foran says it wasn't their best performance.
8: Defensively, I just thought we were a little bit off tonight, not where we had been, but still really pleased that we're able to come away with the win.
2: The Warriors thrashed the Dragons 30-12. And the AFL wins to the Kangaroos, Cats, Magpies and Blues. This afternoon, the Giants take on the Lions, and later it's the Bulldogs and Demons. And the A-League Men Trophy will be crossing over the Tasman as Auckland overcame Sydney in the grand final, as Airsport's Graeme Davis reports.
9: Auckland became the first A-League Men champion from New Zealand, winning the trophy in only its second season as it beat Sydney 1-0 in the grand final. The only goal came in the 60th minute from an unlikely source. In his 45th game, local player Howison scored his first A-League goal as his 60th minute volley found the back of the net following a deflection off Courtney Perkins. Howison was also named player of the match in a game of few chances. The match livened up after the goal, but Grant's 84th minute glancing header from Lolly's cross that landed on the roof of the net was as close as Sydney came to an equaliser. Auckland coach Corriker has now won the trophy three times, with its other two lifted when he was in charge at Sydney. Graeme Davis for Air Sport.
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0: Booner weather for the rest of Sunday, partly cloudy and cool, 22 degrees expected today. Monday, afternoon clouds, mild and humid, 15 and 23. Tuesday, breaks of sun late, mild, 15 and 23. Wednesday, scattered showers, mostly cloudy and cool. A 43% chance of 5 millimetres of rain, 15 and 22. Thursday, heavy rain, mostly cloudy and cool. 87% chance of 32 millimetres of rain, 13 and 19. Friday, scattered showers, afternoon clouds and cool. 50% chance of 7 millimetres of rain, 11 and 17. And Saturday, showers late, partly sunny and cool. 26% chance of 2 millimetres of rain, 10 and 17 expected.
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0: 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You're listening to Firm Foundations, and your presenter is Jim Grounds. And now for our second lesson, we have Ruth Tuxworth from the Booner Church of Christ, way back on the 1st of the 7th, 18. And her subject is Found.
13: Hello. Look at that. It's pretty good, isn't it? This is a photo of the fence that is now in my swamp. It's a great fence. It's a great fence because it's cow-proof. Dandy and all her friends and relations have tested it, and they cannot get through, and that makes me happy. It's also a great fence because it says something about this church. Wayne and Yvonne graciously came and gave a few hours on Monday, and they were just the first in line. There were other people who said to me, if you need help with that fence, give me a yell. And this church is like that. It doesn't just say, we'll pray for Ruth and Paul. This is a church with big hands and they're not afraid to get them dirty. And I love that about this family. That's great. And it's a great fence for one other reason. And Wayne was teasing me about it as we waddled in the mud. He said, we're going to hear about this on Sunday, Ruth, he said. And because I do this work, I have a kind of habit as I go through life of looking at the things that happen and going, I wonder if you could make a sermon about that. I wonder if that would fit in.

0: in. I wonder if this thing that's happening illustrates some truth in the Bible and helps me understand things differently. That's a great mental attitude, to go through life always looking at what happens to you and thinking, where are the fingerprints of God? Where are the fingerprints of God? As good things and bad things come along and thinking, what's God saying in all this? What's happening? And that's a great thing. You might remember this cow. That's Dandy. She got lost. At Wayne and Yvonne came on Monday, and on Tuesday morning I get up and I go for a little walk down the road, and I got up to walk down the road and then I sort of turned around and I headed down the paddock and I thought, I'll walk around the paddock one more time. And that's because it was going to rain. I don't know if you remember Tuesday. It looked very promising. And I sort of headed down the paddock, and one part of my head said, you're crazy. You've now gone around the paddock 6 times. You've walked around it, you've ridden around it clockwise, you've ridden around it anti-clockwise. If you're going down there looking for that phone you lost, you're wasting your time. You know? You remember that I lost the phone in the paddock when the cow got lost, the phone got lost. And another part of me is walking down the paddock and going, yes, but it's going to rain. You know, a lost phone's a lost phone in a drought, but a lost phone in a rain, if it sits in the rain for a few days, you know, we might as well throw it out. And I'm going for a walk anyway. I might as well walk around there. And all the way down, this other part of my head is going, this is ridiculous. This is a waste of time. You shouldn't be bothered walking down the paddock. I found it. Isn't that funny? And I must admit that when I walked around there, there's this stretch that Paul mowed. I think I showed you a photo of it. All around the fences. It's in the middle of this mowed stretch, lying there like that in the middle of this path. And I sat there and I picked it up and I stood in the paddock, and about 5 times I just said, this is amazing. This is ridiculous. I couldn't help thinking of Naaman the leper who got sent to dunk himself in the Jordan River 7 times, because I was sitting there going, I went round here 6 times. And on the 7th time, there it is. And it was right in the middle of the path. You'd have to be blind not to have seen it 6 times. And faith is like that, in the oddest way. It seems to defy all common sense that you should have to dunk yourself 7 times, that you should walk around the paddock 7 times. Some parts of faith seem like that, the oddest things. You'd have to have been blind not to have seen this stuff, and yet suddenly one day you see it. And again, as I looked at what happened to me and looking for the fingerprints of God, I say, this is God. Because the sermon I did last week was about being lost, and this week's sermon is being found. And last week I lost the phone, and this week I found the phone. I think he has a sense of humour. Do you not? I think he did. And I feel like he shifted it since the day before Tuesday, because really it wasn't there. But anyway, there it was. And last time we got together, we talked about the sense that some great thinkers, Albert Camus and Heidegger and Freud, have all had, that humanity has a sense of lostness in him, that there's something missing. There's a sense of alienness, an uncanny feeling. If you stop being really, really busy in your life, if you step back, or if you try all these things and run out of them, you get to the end of them and you say, there's something missing. There's a sense of alienness. There's a thirst for meaning and soul satisfaction. And we looked at the woman of Samaria, who was building that soul satisfaction in her life through relationships with men. And people can do that in lots of different ways. You can pursue wealth. You can build something great and amazing in your life. You can pursue success or relationships. You can drown in beauty and art, and you get to the end of all those things and you're still thirsty somewhere in your soul. And I want us to have a look again at that passage, and a little further this time, and be looking for some key thoughts that pop up in it. We don't have time to read it all through. It's very long. But I'm going to find 5 little things. Let's have a look at them. These are just excerpts from the passage we read last week, Jesus meeting the woman of Samaria in John chapter 4. You might remember there's a time in there where they start off talking about water, and he transitions and he's not talking about water anymore. He says, if you knew the gift of God and who it is that asks you for a drink, you would have asked him and he would have given you living water. So he's not talking about water anymore. The water has become a metaphor for spiritual satisfaction. And then he goes on and speaks a little more, and he says, whoever drinks this water will be thirsty again, but whoever drinks the water I give them will never thirst again. Earthly goals don't satisfy. You can pursue these things and they won't satisfy you. A little later, the woman is talking to Jesus and she says, sir, give me this water. Sir, give me this water, she says. She asks for it. And then they have this conversation because he says, go and get your husband, and she gets a bit thrown by that. So she talks about our ancestors worshipped here and there, and they have a conversation about temples, and Jesus says, a time is coming, and now is, like I'm in the middle of bringing it to be, when temples will be irrelevant because true worshippers will worship God in spirit and in truth. And she goes on and says, I know that Messiah, when he comes, he will explain all these things to us, and he says, I, the one speaking to you, I am he. He makes this I am statement. And then she and other people from the town of Samaria believe. Five things that happen in that story. Now, if you just push a little further in the book of John, from John 4, you get up to John chapter 6. And here's a story that happens, and I want you to have a look at it. These are some people, Jesus had just fed the 5,000. And the next day, they come and see him again. And Jesus said, very truly I tell you, you are looking for me, not because you saw the signs I performed, but because you ate the loaves and had your fill. Do not work for food that spoils, but for food that endures to eternal life, which the Son of Man will give you. For on him God the Father has placed his seal of approval. They start off talking about bread, and then they're not talking about bread anymore. Bread has become a metaphor. It's a metaphor for spiritual satisfaction. And he says, don't labor for bread that spoils. Earthly goals won't satisfy. It just won't satisfy you. And they asked him, what must we do to do the works God requires? And Jesus answered, the work of God is this, to believe in the one he has sent. So they asked him, what sign will you give that we may see it and believe you? What will you do? Our ancestors, and remember the woman of Samaria talked about our ancestors too, and they do the same thing. Our ancestors ate manna in the wilderness, as it is written, he gave them bread from heaven to eat. And Jesus said to them, very truly I tell you, it's not Moses who gave you the bread from heaven. God gave you the manna in the desert, and that was a symbol because God was going to give you the true bread from heaven, the true bread that comes down from heaven and gives life to the world. Sir, they said, always give us this bread. Word for word, it's nearly exactly the same as what the lady from Samaria said. There's just the word always in it as well. And that's in that present perfect aorist tense, that is now and in the future and always keep on giving us. That's what they were saying. Give us this bread and keep on giving us this bread for all of our lives. Sir, give us this bread. And then Jesus said, I am the bread of life. Whoever comes to me will never go hungry. Whoever believes in me will never be thirsty. They ask for the bread. He makes this big I am statement. And anyone with a Jewish history knows that's a God statement. I am the bread of life. And they come to believe in him. Interesting, isn't it? Two stories, two different stories, but they line up in these five things. Just exactly. Some cases almost word for word. Because they're two separate stories, but they're telling the same truth. Jesus is telling the people the same things. That humanity hungers and thirsts for meaning and purpose. There's something in the way we are made which this world will not satisfy. And we try to fill it in all sorts of busy ways in the world, and they're unsatisfying because the answer is a person. The answer to the human hunger of the soul is a person, and the person is Jesus. It's not a set of rules, and most religions will offer you a set of rules. This is a very, very quick scan of some of the world's basic religions. Hinduism has the four great principles. Buddhism has the five moral precepts. Islam has the eight pillars. And without the person of Jesus, the Messiah, Judaism has the Ten Commandments and then all the others that they added on. They had hundreds of rules that you had to obey. Humanity is inclined to construct religions that are full of rules. This is what you should do. But it's not a set of rules. The answer to human hunger, to the hollow part of the human heart, is not a set of rules, but a person. I love this picture, don't you? It comes from one of those movies they made about the life of Jesus. And there he is, just sitting there on a rock with this little kid. And he's looking at this little kid. I get the feeling that he likes that little kid. It's a lovely picture. He sits with you and he likes you. And he listens to you because the answer to the hollow part of the human heart is a person, not a set of rules. It's not what you are doing, but what you are being. It is a life-changing friendship with God. Because of Jesus, because of what he did that made it possible, and empowered by the Holy Spirit of God. And this soul satisfaction, any human being is welcome to come and find it in Jesus. And all the do's, and doing the Ten Commandments is a good and great thing, as much as we can, but all the do's flow out of the relationship with Jesus that exists first. All of your justification before God, the fact that he looks at you and doesn't see your shabby old best efforts, but he sees Jesus' perfectly beautiful life credited to your account. That all happens out of the relationship we have with this person. And when everything in life seems hollow and you feel like you don't belong here, you feel like Larry Norman, who wrote that song and said, "This world is not my home." When you see that you're an alien, remember that he was an alien so that you could go home. All of his life, he talked about himself like a homeless person. He said, "Foxes have dens and the birds of the air have nests, but the Son of Man has no home here on earth." Even the book of Hebrews says that even in death, even his cross was outside the city of God. He went outside so that you could come home. He was forsaken by God so that you never would have to be. Psalm 90 says, "You are my home. You are my dwelling place." Psalm 73 says, "I was sorely troubled, but you were always with me. You're my true home." And after he rose, he said to his befuddled disciples, "I go to make a home for you. I go to prepare a place for you." When you thirst for meaning and you live in the context of a society that says we evolved, we're just the result of a cosmic accident, you're no more important than a bug. Or than my cow, Dandy. You're not really a terrifically important life form. Look to Jesus, who deemed you worthy to leave heaven, who went to the cross. And there were lots of things he said when he was there. And one of them that he said from the cross was, "I thirst. I thirst," he said. I wonder if the Samaritan woman was there in the crowd. I wonder if she heard him say that. "I thirst, so that you will never be thirsty again." That's what he promised. Living water, rare and precious, but really freely available to you. When you hunger for satisfaction in a world where you can labor and toil, you can work your fingers to the bone all of your days and the whole thing will blow away. It will crumble to dust and ashes in your mouth. It will suddenly seem meaningless. Remember Jesus, who said, "I am the bread of life broken for you, so that you will never go hungry again." And the bread, that's what we do here in communion. That's what we do. We remember with bread and with wine the one who gave us true bread and living water. And one of the parts of a communion service is that you break the bread. You break it open. Because he was broken for us. We're going to take this bread over and have some at morning tea time. There's a part in the Bible where an event that underlines all this for us, that helps us look at it in a different light. And it's about Rachel's tears. And there was a moment that was history. And then there was a metaphor about that moment. And then there was a remembrance of that moment. Three times the Bible talks about Rachel's tears. It started in Genesis 35. Jacob and his wives, Rachel and Leah, and their servants, Bilhah and Zilpah, were all on their way back home. And almost all his children were with him, just the 12th one wasn't born yet. Rachel was very pregnant as they travelled along the road to Ephrath, and she went into labour as they were on the road. And twice in that passage it says she was in great difficulty as she laboured to bring that child to birth. She was in great difficulty and things went from bad to worse. And Rachel knew she was dying as she laboured to bring this child to bear. And she starts to cry. And the midwife tries to comfort her and says, "You're going to have a son. Take heart, because you're giving birth to a son." And her child, in this sense, is both the cause of her weeping and her hope for the future because it's a son, and she so longed to be a mother. She so wanted to be the mother of children, and she's given this son. And as she's dying, as she's breathing her last breath, she names the son, and she calls him Ben-Oni, which means the son of my suffering. And his father renames him and calls him Benjamin, which means son of my right hand. And in verse 19, there's this odd little verse that tells you exactly where this happened on the road to Ephrath. You know where it was? It was Bethlehem. That's where Rachel died, and they put a marker for her tomb. Rachel died in Bethlehem. One of the names that Isaiah the prophet gives to the Messiah when he comes is he'll be the suffering servant, the son of man, the suffering one, the son of my suffering. Just hundreds of years later, when the city of Jerusalem and the people of Jerusalem failed and they were sacked by the Babylonians, soldiers came in and they gathered up and they stole away all the children and the young men and they took them into exile. And as the exiles were going out of the city, they stopped and camped in Ramah, right near Rachel's tomb. And Jeremiah is given a prophecy by God, and he says, Rachel is weeping. She will not be comforted. She's weeping again for her children, because they were right there near her tomb as they paused on their path to exile. The children were being taken away from all the mothers that desperately wanted them back, and they're weeping because they're never going to see them. They'll never see them grow up. Just like Rachel, who gives birth to Ben-Oni and will never see him grow up to be a man. But she's comforted because God gave Jeremiah a promise that your children will return. They will come home. Once again, there's this odd blend of death and hope, this odd blend of loss and grief and suffering and hope and a future, the cause of her weeping and of her hope, right in the same place, right there in Bethlehem. And the third time the Bible talks about Rachel's tears is in the book of Matthew. And the occasion is when King Herod, having heard that a baby boy was born in Bethlehem who would be king, sends out soldiers to slaughter all the children 2 years old and under in the district. And Matthew says it again. He quotes Jeremiah. He remembers it and he says, Rachel weeping for her children. Rachel weeping because they are not. And the very next verse speaks about Herod's death and that Jesus, with Joseph and Mary, come back to the land of Israel. Just as in Jeremiah's day, that there's this awful death, there's this awful suffering, but there's this hope of salvation. Right in the same place, in Bethlehem, the same blend of death and hope. And in Jesus, the true events of history, the metaphor that Jeremiah drew, the remembrance that Matthew made, they all come to their perfect fulfillment in the baby who was born in Bethlehem, a child who grew to be a man and who went to the cross, where he went into labor and he labored in great suffering and great difficulty, and he died to make us children of God. Death and hope tied together. Just like at the communion table. I quote C.S. Lewis a lot, but I think no one ties things together quite so beautifully as he does. No one says it with the same depth and simplicity. And I'm going to read you a passage that ties together everything that I said in the sermon about being lost and this message about being found. There's two quotes. This one is from Mere Christianity. Creatures are not born, he says, with desires, unless satisfaction for those desires exist. A baby feels hunger, well, there's such a thing as food. A duckling wants to swim, well, there's such a thing as water. Men feel sexual desire, well, there's such a thing as sex. If I find in myself a desire which no experience in this world can satisfy, the most probable explanation is that I was made for another world. I was made for another world. You were made for another world. He goes on and talks about how important it is not to be distracted. And he says at the end, I must keep alive in myself the desire for my true country, which I shall not find until death. I must never let it get snowed under or turned aside, not the busyness of this life or the jobs you have to do or the children you must raise or the floors you must sweep or the meals you must cook or the money you must earn. Nothing should let it get snowed under. I must make it the main object of life to press on to that country and to help others do the same. Lewis calls heaven my true country. In his book Till We Have Faces, he said, "The sweetest thing in all my life has been the longing. The longing to reach the mountain, to find the place where all the beauty come from, my country, the place where I ought to have been born." Do you think it all meant nothing? All the longing for home. For indeed, it now feels not like going, but like going back, like going home. It's a good thing in life to be looking for the fingerprints of God, to be found. The sweetest thing in all my life is constantly being found. What those men said to Jesus, always be giving me this bread, always be being found. And it seems to me that this is a communication device twice. Once because it's a phone and I can ring Paul in Manila. That's amazing. But even more amazing is that God used it this week. It got found and he's talking to us about being found. It's a communication device all over again in a much more important way from a much greater voice. That says, you need to be found. You're hungry and you need bread. You're thirsty and you need living water. You're an alien and you need to come home and be found. And I'm going to ask you to do something today. I don't do this. I don't think my gift is as an evangelist, but I think Jesus was. So I don't do this lightly and I don't do it often. But I'm going to say that this is the core work of the church, to help people be found. And if this is you, find someone you love and trust in this church family, whose kindness you are confident in, and tell them. Tell them. Amen.
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3: God detests the prayers of a person who ignores the law. Those who lead good people along an evil path will fall into the...
4: Frog skin reveals secrets of healing to medical science. Learn about it next on today's Creation Moment. And now, here's our Creation Moments host, Ian Taylor.
5: The accidental discovery of a frog's secret may provide a giant leap for medical science. For years, biochemist Michael Zasloff has been surgically removing the ovaries of African clawed frogs for research. After surgery, the frogs were returned to their tanks. The tanks offered conditions very different from a hospital recovery room. The water in the tanks was alive with bacteria, parasites, fungi, and viruses. Yet, the frogs' surgical wounds healed without infection almost every time. After 5 years, Zasloff finally realized that something unusual was going on. Frogs, like the rest of us, have their immune system. However, the normal immune system does not work well at the low temperatures in which frogs are usually found. So, Zasloff began studying the frog's skin. After months of work, he discovered two previously unknown proteins in the frog's skin that kill a wide range of bacteria and fungi. He learned that the frogs have a second independent defense system to help them live in a potentially fatal environment. Zasloff named the new proteins he discovered meganins. He chose the term from the Hebrew word megain, which means shield. In the Old Testament, God is often called our megain, our shield. Clearly, his special love and care in helping his creatures in a dangerous environment extends even to frogs.
4: To get a complete set of transcripts from Creation Moments programs, ask about the book Letting God Create Your Day when you visit us online at creationmoments.com. And join us again for another Creation Moment, proclaiming evidence of God's truth.

0: What sorrow awaits you, teachers of religious law, and you Pharisees, hypocrites, for you are careful to tithe even the tiniest income from your herb gardens, but you ignore the more important aspects of the law, justice, mercy, and faith. You should tithe, yes, but do not neglect the more important things. Blind guides, you strain your water so you won't accidentally swallow a gnat, but you swallow a camel. What sorrow awaits you, teachers of religious law, and you Pharisees, hypocrites, for you are so careful to clean the outside of the cup and the dish, but inside you are filthy, full of greed and self-indulgence. You blind Pharisee, first wash the inside of the cup and the dish, and then the outside will become clean too.
1: This little devotion is called Deep Clean. The writer, Patricia Rabin. On a frigid November day, our church hoped to fill 200 backpacks for the homeless. Preparing to help fill them, I sorted through the items donated, praying to find new gloves, hats, socks, blankets. Bowls of chili and sandwiches would also be shared with those who would receive the gifts. Then I noticed an item that surprised me. Washcloths. I'd been focusing on helping people stay warm and fed. Someone had remembered to help our recipients feel clean. The Bible speaks about another kind of clean, cleanliness of heart and spirit. Jesus pointed this out as he decried the hypocrisy of the teachers of the law and the Pharisees. They kept the smallest requirements of the law, but neglected the more important matters of the law, justice, mercy, and faithfulness. Matthew 23:23. Christ told them, "You clean the outside of the cup and dish, but inside they are full of greed and self-indulgence. First clean the inside of the cup and dish, and then the outside will also be clean." 25 and 26. Acting as if we are spiritually spotless is just a show if we don't seek the cleansing found in Christ. "What can wash away my sin?" asks an old gospel song. "Nothing but the blood of Jesus." A new washcloth can be a gift to wash us on the outside. Jesus cleanses us on the inside, washing away even the worst of our sins, writes Patricia Rabin. And our song, "To Be in Your Presence, My Desire," Noel Richards.

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1: Look, the highest heavens and the earth and everything in it all belong to the Lord your God. Yet the Lord chose your ancestors as the objects of his love, and he chose you, their descendants, above all other nations, as is evident today. Therefore, change your hearts and stop being stubborn. For the Lord your God is the God of gods and Lord of lords. He is the great God, the mighty and awesome God, who shows no partiality and cannot be bribed. He ensures that orphans and widows receive justice. He shows love to the foreigners living among you and gives them food and clothing. So you too must show love to foreigners, for you yourselves were once foreigners in the land of Egypt.

This little devotional is called Loving Others with God's Love. The writer was Lisa M. Samra. The people of Luchembon, France, risked everything to help save the lives of as many as 5,000 individuals, many of them Jewish children, during the Nazi occupation. The refugees fleeing their homes were hidden in the community's homes and farms. The townspeople were inspired by Pastor André Trocmé, who called on his congregation to help by referencing the words of Deuteronomy 10:19. You are to love those who are foreigners, for you yourselves were foreigners in Egypt. The command given to the Israelites comes in a passage that begins with the reminder that the whole earth belongs to God, who is mighty and awesome, verse 17. Yet God chose to love the Israelites, verse 15. He also cares for people in vulnerable or unfamiliar situations, verse 18, including foreigners who weren't part of the nation of Israel. As the Israelites settled in their new home, they were to imitate God's love and care for those needing help, especially because they knew the unique struggles of being a foreigner, verse 19. If we've been at a job a long time or lived in the same home for several years, God may give us the opportunity to show kindness to someone who feels like a foreigner, perhaps by providing helpful advice to a new co-worker or assistant, or assistance to a recently relocated family. When we do, we demonstrate God's love to those in unfamiliar and often vulnerable situations, writes Lisa M. Samra. When did someone show you kindness? How might you care for someone else? Heavenly Father, please help me to extend your love and care to others. And our song, Great is the Lord and Most Worthy of Praise, Steve McEwen.

0: Proverbs 28, 9 to 13. 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
1: God detests the prayers of a person who ignores the law. Those who lead good people along an evil path will fall into their own trap, but the honest will inherit good things. Rich people may think they are wise, but a poor person with discernment can see right through them. When the godly succeed, everyone is glad. When the wicked take charge, people go into hiding. People who conceal their sins will not prosper, but if they confess and turn from them, they will receive mercy.
0: This little devotional is called Confessing to Christ. The writer, Marvin Williams. Hidden and ignored sources of toxins can leave severe consequences. According to a report in the Wall Street Journal, telecom companies have left behind more than 2,000 lead-covered cables across the United States. The toxic lead runs underwater, in the soil, and on poles overhead. As the lead deteriorates, it ends up in places where people live, work, and play. Many telecom companies, some of which have known for years about the dangers of toxic exposure, are taking the potential risk of lead leaching into the environment very seriously. The toxin of unconfessed and unaddressed sin can also pose serious consequences in our lives. When a person sins, there's a natural tendency to try to cover up or conceal it from God and others. But it's foolish to indulge in things that go against him and his instruction. Proverbs 28:9. Attempting to ignore, hide, or excuse them. As the writer reveals, whoever conceals their sins does not prosper, but the one who confesses and renounces them finds mercy. Verse 13. When we confess our sins to God, Scripture reveals that he will purify us from them in his abundant grace. If we confess our sins, he is faithful and just and will forgive and purify us. 1 John 1:9. So let's ask God to help us honestly confess our sins before the toxins leach into our hearts and into the lives of others, writes Marvin Williams. When are you tempted to conceal your sin? What are the consequences of doing so? Dear God, please help me to confess my sins honestly and forsake them completely. A song, How Deep the Father's Love for Us, Stuart Townend.

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2: Hello, I'm Sarah Warmby. The Energy Minister has confirmed reports the government is planning for possible fuel rationing in a worst-case scenario as the Iran war continues to put pressure on supply chains. Hugh Phillips reports.
3: The country is currently operating at level 2 of the National Fuel Security Plan, which asks people only to buy the fuel they need. A shift to the next step would prioritise getting fuel to where it's needed most, including farming, freight and emergency services. Australia currently has 43 days of petrol in reserve. This is down one day on last week's update. There are 38 days worth of diesel in the national stockpile, up 2 days compared to the week before. As the Iran conflict drags on, Energy Minister Chris Bowen says it's only prudent the government plans for a worst-case scenario, but he admits fuel rationing is not on the horizon.
4: I'm not envisaging fuel rationing as being likely.
3: Hugh Phillips reporting.
2: Australia's top spy agency's assessment of the alleged Bondi attackers back in 2019 demanded travel alerts be placed on them and their file revisited if they associated with extremists. News Corp reports that an investigation has uncovered a series of catastrophic failures that meant the alleged gunmen were able to move freely through known terror hotspots prior to last December's Bondi terror attack. Border Force and Federal Police reportedly monitored the father and son but failed to pass that information to ASIO or the New South Wales Police. Seven more Australian women and 14 children linked to Islamic State have reached Damascus after being bussed out of a Syrian refugee camp. The group is expected to land in Sydney and Melbourne this week, though it's not fully known what will happen to them once they arrive. One of the women has already been issued a temporary exclusion order from the country. Political sociologist John Roos says the remaining six will likely face similar consequences to the first group that arrived earlier this month.
5: We know that, look, once they get back here, it might be a very similar situation where they arrive at the airport and there may be some arrests, depending on what intelligence is available. And then others may go home straight to their families.
2: To Western Australia, and a diphtheria vaccination program is underway as the number of infections continue to climb. The Department of Health is calling for the federal government to fund the program. WA's Director of Communicable Disease Control, Dr. Paul Armstrong, has told the ABC those in rural communities across the state are most at risk. He says the vaccination is focused on preventing the more serious symptoms.
6: So the focus is on a number of aspects. It's about finding your cases and treating them. It's about doing contact tracing and making sure that the people who are close to those cases are given appropriate advice and antibiotics to stop them from getting infected.
2: Also in news, the federal government has committed over $4 million in funding to reduce the threat of the H5 bird flu. And members of Victoria's major political parties are meeting for their respective annual conferences, with both sides making policy pledges ahead of the November state election. This is AIR News. Josh Fraser has extended his early perfect record in charge at Carlton with a strong win over Port Adelaide 92-58 in the AFL. Fraser says it was a great result.
7: To come away from home against a pretty solid side and get the 4 points Very pleasing.
2: And the other games, the Magpies, Cats and Kangaroos, all posted wins. Round 12 of the NRL wraps up this afternoon with the Cowboys up against the Rabbitohs. Wins yesterday to the Sea Eagles and Warriors. And Andre Heimgartner has claimed his third career win following a dominant display in race 15 of the V8 Supercars Championship. Leonie Kay has the details.
8: Heimgartner converted his pole position off the start, with Brock Feeney crossing for second and Matthew Payne completing the podium. In the earlier race, Chaz Mostert converted pole position into his first win of the season in race 14. The reigning champion put on a champion's drive in the 100th Gen 3 race, putting the drama of Christchurch behind him and surging back into the finals bubble. David Reynolds claimed a much-needed first podium of the season in second, with Brody Kostecki defeating title rival and points leader Brock Feeney for the final spot on the podium. The final day of the Tasmania Super 440 begins with qualifying for race 16 this morning at 11:35 a.m. Australian Eastern Standard Time. Leonie Kay, Air Sport.
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11: Booner weather for the rest of Sunday. Partly cloudy and cool. 22 degrees expected today. Monday, afternoon clouds, mild and humid, 15 and 23. Tuesday, breaks of sun late and mild, 15 and 23. Wednesday, scattered showers, mostly cloudy and cool. 43% chance of 5 millimetres of rain, 15 and 22. Thursday, heavy rain, mostly cloudy and cool. 87% chance of 32 millimetres of rain, 13 and 19. Friday, scattered showers, afternoon clouds and cool. 50% chance of 7 millimetres of rain, 11 and 17. And Saturday, showers late, partly sunny and cool. 81% chance of 10 of rain. 26% chance of 2 millimetres of rain, 10 and 17 degrees. Expected.
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11: 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Peter.
12: Terrific. We're going to have a look at the Word of God this morning as well. You know, I've been talking about different things. I think last time we talked about preparing well, you know, for the return of the Lord. Preparing well and being ready. Don't know how many of you remember that particular message. But, you know, one of the things, and, you know, my job at this time is, I was explaining this up at Freshwater Church up in Cairns, and it's a big church, and I get the privilege of preaching there. And I started out, you know, when I started out ministry 42 years ago, I was basically working as full-time evangelist discipler. That was our ministry. We did a lot of Church of Christ youth camps and went to country churches and did gospel outreaches and things like that, and then we ended up planting new churches, and I think we planted about 9 new churches, some in Australia, and Vanuatu, Fiji. We set up church planting in Madagascar with our eldest son, who was over there for 5 years as a missionary with MAF. And you know, since I retired from being full-time minister, God's shown me quite clearly my ministry is to encourage his people in these days, in these end times, last days, to encourage God's people never to give up. Never to give up. Doesn't matter how tough the world gets and crazy and everything else, how many earthquakes and wars and all these, how long the Strait of Hormuz stays closed, how expensive diesel becomes or whatever, don't lose faith. Or food, as they're telling us next week, it's going to get dear, and all of those things are all part of what's happening. And, you know, it might seem like a lot of doom and gloom when you watch the news, but to not watch the news is to basically stick your head in the sand and not be aware of the fulfillment of prophecies that Jesus told us in the end times. And the only way that you really, you don't interpret eschatology, you don't interpret end time prophecy. It's not there to be interpreted. It's been given to us so that when it happens we can observe, yeah, that's what Jesus said. Make sense? You try and interpret it ahead of time, you end up like the Jews, you know, that they missed altogether the Messiah coming because they had so many complicated things. I think I talked about that more recently. But today, I want to talk about our heavenly body. Our heavenly body. What happens when we go to heaven? What's our heavenly body like? And Paul talks about this in 1 Corinthians chapter 15. I'm going to read that in a minute, but I want to start off by saying that our family, we love to barbecue. I mean, we love to barbecue. There is nothing better than a big, you know, 750 gram tomahawk steak about that thick. There's, huh? We only have those when we go to our son's place up in Cairns because he can afford them. But otherwise it's budget rump and sausages, you know. Chicken wings. So, but we love the barbecue, and I've got four different barbecues on my front, on my back veranda, because one's for steak and sausages and chops. The other one is a roaster, and it roasts like you wouldn't believe. You can put a whole roast in it. It's fantastic. And of course, the third one is a kettle, and it's a smoker, and you know, you do all fancy stuff in that. Terrific. So we love barbecuing, but I thought I might do a survey this morning, a quick survey, and just see what you like best as barbecue. Who likes chicken most? Yeah, I like chicken. Actually, we're having chicken today. It's in the fridge marinating. I'm cooking jerk chicken. Yeah, right. Who likes beef the best? Come on, farmers, there you go. What about fish? Whew. I love fish, yeah, I love fish. But what about lamb with roast potatoes, right? Yum. Minted peas. The whole lot. Pumpkin and gravy, all of that. I love that, right? Who's a vegetarian? Okay, I was going to say, we'll talk to you next time. But you're not left out if you're a vegetarian, because in our reading today, he actually talks about seeds first. So let's have a look at 1 Corinthians chapter 15. Most people don't get past chapter 12, 13, 14, arguing about whether tongues is relevant for today or not, of course. But here we go, verse 35, and it says, "But someone may ask, how are the dead raised? With what kind of body will they come? How foolish! What you sow does not come to life unless it dies. When you sow, you do not plant the body that will be, but just a seed, perhaps of wheat or something else. But God gives it a body as he has determined, and each to its kind he gives its own body. All flesh is not the same. Men have one kind of flesh, animals have another, birds another, and fish another. There are also heavenly bodies and there are earthly bodies, but the splendour of the heavenly bodies is one kind and the splendour of the earthly bodies is another. The sun has one kind of splendour, the moon another, and the stars another, and they differ from star to star in splendour. So will it be with the resurrection of the dead. The body that is sown is perishable. It is raised imperishable. It is sown in dishonour, and it is raised in glory. It is sown in weakness, it is raised in power. It is sown a natural body, and it is raised a spiritual body. If there is a natural body, there is also a spiritual body. So it is written, the first man, Adam, became a living being, and the last Adam, a life-giving spirit. The spiritual did not come first, but the natural, then after that, the spiritual. The first man was of the dust of the earth, the second man from heaven. As was the earthly man, so is those who are of the earth. And as is the heavenly man, so also are those who are of heaven. And just as we have borne the likeness of the earthly man, so shall we bear the likeness of the man from heaven. I declare to you, brothers, that flesh cannot inherit the kingdom of God, nor does the perishable inherit the imperishable. Listen, I tell you a mystery. We will not all sleep, but we will all be changed in a flash, in the twinkling of an eye, at the sound of the last trumpet. For the last trumpet will sound. The dead will be raised imperishable, and we will be changed. For the perishable must clothe itself in the imperishable, and the mortal in immortality. When the perishable has been clothed with the imperishable and the mortal with immortality, then the saying that is written will come true. Death has been swallowed up in victory. Where, O death, is your victory? Where, O death, is your sting? You notice that it says that that'll be swallowed up. That's only true after the rapture. Death, where is your sting? It's interesting that so many people kind of present it as if, you know, it's a fact now, but going anywhere you've never been before is always a bit of a caution, isn't it, you know? So that sting hasn't completely gone. Lord, bless us this morning and speak to us from your word and help us to grow in wisdom, we pray in Jesus' name. Here's the thing. We understand different flesh. We just talked about barbecue and different kinds of things because it's different. That's what Paul's saying. He says, the heavenly is spiritual, yes, but it has a form. It has a body. We're not going to be angels. Angels were created by God, like we were created by God, to do a specific thing. Look after us, right? And we're not going to be ghosts. We're not going to be, you know, mere apparitions, you know, swooshing around in the background. We're not ghosts in heaven. Paul makes that quite clear. The interesting thing also is that when we get to heaven, we're not corruptible. We cannot be corrupted. Sin, the devil, sin nature, all of that, it's all gone. We cannot be corrupted. But we are, as it says here. It says we are immortal. People pay millions of dollars to try and become immortal on this earth, and all they've got to do is hand themselves into God through Jesus. I mean, is that too easy or what? We're humans. We will be immortal. We will be glorious, it says in verse 33. We will be powerful. I'm not sure what that looks like, but it's going to be greater than what we are in spades, basically. We're going to be powerful. And we're going to be supernatural, not of the natural, but of the spiritual, which is supernatural. That's what we're going to be. We will not be in heaven looking down at earth, as people say, oh yeah, he's up there looking down on me. No, he isn't. No, that doesn't happen. When we leave here, we're not looking back. When we leave here with Jesus, when we go to heaven, whether we've passed away and we're first resurrected, first those who have died are resurrected, and then after that those who are still alive. No, we're not looking back. Why do we want to look back? That's all finished. We're transformed and transported to a place that's so great, this isn't going to bother us anymore. We'll all be the same age. About 30-ish, theologians tend to think. It seems to be the perfect age. We don't grow old. How many people are looking forward to that? Yeah, and I've only got sore feet yet, you know, but I'm looking forward to that. Mind you, every now and then my shoulder drops out, and when I go to move my arm, it snaps back in, and man, it stings, I tell you. And I suppose all of us could talk about different aches and pains that we have. We won't grow old. I'll tell you something. We will all be beautiful. We will all be beautiful. Isn't that amazing? I mean, men will be handsome, isn't there? Men, women, no. We'll just be beautiful. Isn't that fantastic? And we won't age. Just think about it. No puberty and pimples. None of that. No sun beating down us. No skin cancer. Won't have to go and get bits cut off us and rub special creams on ourselves or anything like that anymore. None of that. It's all gone. We'll be beautiful. And what's the timing of that? My Bible tells me in prophecy that it'll be soon. We're in that season. We don't know the day or the hour, sure. But we know when we're in the season, Jesus said, Matthew 24. And what we've got to realise is that the end times prophecy is a progressive revelation that reveals itself to us as history progresses and we actually see the things unfold in the world, like in the Middle East and all of those things, as they unfold, as they become evident, as they are seen. And Paul says here, he says, I tell you a mystery. I tell you a mystery. And you might ask the question, you know, how does Paul know? How does Paul know? He was taken up to the throne room of God and shown things, and some things he was allowed to reveal to us and others he was told to keep quiet on. Our problem is that we struggle to understand God. We struggle to understand the Spirit. We struggle to understand those things that are spiritual. And if we're honest, we struggle with those things. God's Spirit in us, living in us. If you actually sit down and meditate on that truth and think about it and look at it from every direction, it raises more questions than answers. God lives in me. We struggle with all that. And if you don't think we struggle with all that, then write me a 5,000-page essay explaining the Trinity. Explaining the Trinity. It's so difficult for us to explain the Trinity that almost without exception, every cult has done away with the idea of the Trinity or the biblical teaching of the Trinity. I don't mean the Trinity, you can just say, there's Father, Son and Holy Spirit. We know that, right? I don't mean, you know, here's the thing. We are so individual. We're so individual. And people increasingly are being raised to focus on themselves. The well-being of the crowd is not more important these days than the individual. The individual is the one who's focused on. And we're so here and now. Everything is so concrete and real, you know, that it's hard. And life doesn't necessarily overwhelm us, but it's overwhelming in the sense that it takes away our attention all the time. Just life. Just living life, having kids, all of that. And we're limited. And we struggle to fully grasp mysteries. And that's why Paul says it's a mystery. How do we understand, how do we explain that the Trinity of God is three coexistent, co-equal entities in one? How do we explain that? I don't mean we can't explain. I've heard these explanations over the years and I've thought, yeah, nah. You know, people have said it's like a board of management that's all in agreement. No, it's not. The Trinity's not like a board of management that's all in agreement. Well, it's like substance. You know, if you get an ice cube and melt it, you get water, and if you boil it, you get steam. It's like substance. God's not science. That doesn't explain the Trinity of God. We're distracted by all of the things in this life because there's a sense in which even though the Spirit of God lives in us now, we still struggle to overcome our single dimensional ability to see things. And I know that's true because so often I've prayed and I've asked God, please Lord, let me see a little over that hedge of single dimensional humanity more into your kingdom. I want to see more, Lord, you know? And occasionally we get a glimpse of something that is greater than that. It's not our fault that that's who we are. That's how we were created. We have limits. It's how God made us. But here's the thing, to know God, To know God can unlock much more in our lives about who we are, who God is, our place in this world, the ultimate picture of God's creation and the why. We can understand that more as we know God more. The potential in our lives we can know greater with the knowledge of who God is and who he is in our lives. We can see that more things are possible, more things are viable, there's more options with God than what there is just living a single dimensional life. The possibilities. The trick is to trust God. That's what mystery's about, trusting God, not giving up. Recently I was preaching up north and I had a couple of people come to me and say, I'm struggling to keep my faith because, and something, and they explained to me something had happened, you know? And it was a significant something. But why throw your faith away? Because something significant comes across your life. Whether you have eternal life or not, it's still going to happen. Why throw that away? I don't understand. What we need to do is just trust God. And I heard a great illustration. Trust. Trusting God is like having a bull bar on the front of your car. You know, if you drive around this area after dark, you know that you can drive around with more confidence trusting that bull bar is going to stop whatever comes bouncing out in the road, right? So you probably drive at 80 k's an hour rather than 60 with your driving lights on going like that, right? Trust is like that. Trust for us is like sticking a bull bar on the front of our faith. It allows us to be able to travel more with God and understand more of God. And to understand and to unfold mystery of our lives by moving forward with God, by letting God roll out his plan for our life. See, I discovered something when I went to college. I discovered that rather than sitting there and coming up with a great idea, and I've come up with some great ideas over the years, and God hasn't been interested in them at all. But what I discovered was that if I knew God more and I understood God more and I was happy for God to roll out his plan for my life, I was more likely to be in the right place at a point in the future in history to be able to be used by God in some way, some form, and in that way, again, to be part of what heaven's doing on earth. And it unfolds that mystery a little bit and allows us to see and get a glimpse once more just over that limit that we seem to have on us. Paul actually uses this term, mystery, more than any other writer. I don't think too many other writers actually use this term. And, you know, really what Paul's wanting us to understand is that it's a mystery because it's something that's beyond our normal. Do you struggle with that? Something that's beyond your normal? I've got a new pup. He's about that big. He's an absolute cracker, let me tell you. His name's Trip. It's short for Trip-hazard. He's about that big and he's red and fantastic, right? But when I take him somewhere he hasn't experienced before, at the moment, he shivers and shakes and carries on. Because he's got to learn that, right? He's got to become more comfortable with things. You know, that's like us. What we need to do is to allow God to take us beyond what we know today and to know more of him and his plan for our lives and his plan for the world as time goes along. There's no good sticking your head in the sand. All you do is leave a big target for the enemy if you stick your head in the sand. No good at all. But we resist that because we're limited. If it's incomprehensible now, we're often happy to leave it to be incomprehensible forever. And yet, you know, by diligently and intentionally taking something apart and looking at it and everything, you understand it better, yeah? I know as an engineer, that's true. I can get something I've never pulled apart before, take it apart, have a look at the intricacy of it, work it all out, repair what's broken, put it back together. Mostly it works. Sometimes it doesn't, because I needed more knowledge. I put it aside. I'll come back to it when I know more. I'll read some more. It's the same with our relationship with God. It's the same with our relationship with the mysteries of heaven. We've got to allow for that to be drawn out of us, put into us. And Paul's talking about mystery as something that transcends where you are, who you are right now, what you know and understand. It's like end time stuff. I have people say to me all the time, you know, Peter, why do you teach on end time stuff? Simple. Because that's the season we're in. And people need to be informed. Why? Because when you know, when you have information, you're way ahead of everybody else for a start. But you understand what's actually happening. And you're less likely to be like my little pup and just sit there and shake, right? And lose faith. So Paul says, these things are revealed to us in terms of we know it's going to happen, right? So if we know something's going to happen, there's no point in being ignorant about it. It may be hidden from us now, but as God unfolds it in his timing, I'm writing a new sermon on time. What a phenomenal subject in the Bible is time and how God uses it and sees it compared to us. Very exciting stuff. I'm learning something in doing a study on this to write this message, and I've found that I've met God at a point that he had put for me in history just in studying that one subject, just in looking at it, pulling it apart. Awesome. So it's timing. And often we're worried about what that will look like. We're not sure. If you're not sure, the safest thing to do is to do what? Well, for a lot of people, it seems to be nothing. And yet, for me, I look at it and think, no. We look at what's happening in the world at the moment. You know, the world, and you talk to people in society and on the news, the way the news presents it, the secular world, secular humanistic world, right? And they're looking at what's going on, and they will tell you that all the powers that be and all the information will tell you that all these wars that start up, World War III, they didn't call World War II World War II when it was World War II, they called it that after. This is World War III's already started. When you look at it, everybody's saying it's about power, control, right? It's about energy. And, you know, that's what the enemy would have us believe. And it's about what we call the dollar in the world. Are we still going to call it the dollar or are we going to call it the yen? Who's going to be the base measurement? It's about that. That's what they'll tell you, right? But that's not what this is about at all. If you see how prophecy unfolds in the end times, this is about God's enemy and God's enemies trying to take over the world yet again, and God is not going to allow them to. Oh, they'll have a day, and that's after, of course, we're gone, but they'll have a day, evil gets a day, but then it gets judged for what it is. And everybody will see what it is, and people are starting to see what evil really is in the world, where it has been hidden before, not so much now. It's becoming more increasingly revealed and people are understanding more clearly what it's actually all about. The interesting thing is, though, if we don't see the mysteries of what's happening from the perspective of God, we'll be like the rest of the world, we'll be overrun by it and we'll lose our faith. I think that's why Jesus warns that, you know, many will turn away. What a shame, turning away. Just because people don't understand. If we don't understand, dig away and find the answers. Ask somebody. Talk about it. But don't Don't be too scared to raise the subject. I know so many people say, oh, it's such a divisive subject. Well, let me tell you, so was immersion baptism. Let's think about what else was divisive. Oh, choruses and hymns were divisive at one point. Your millennial view was divisive. Whether you were a reformed person or whether you were an evangelical is divisive. Whether you spoke in tongues or not is divisive. Just about everything in the life of the church has been divisive at some point. Am I right? Yeah. If we can't find something to fight over, we'll make it up. You know? The way to overcome all of that is not to just dig into ignorance, but to, and I don't mean that in a rude way or in a way to belittle anybody in the room, but our habit is to be satisfied with what we have, I believe, and in our understanding, instead, because of things that are called divisive or something, or, oh, it's too complicated, I can't understand it. Just read it. You don't have to interpret it. Just read it. Just read your Bible on what the Lord's saying about these things. So Paul talks about the rapture as a mystery, and he doesn't mean it won't happen. He means we haven't been there yet. We haven't experienced yet. It's like dying in this life. Life's 100% fatal, isn't it? And, you know, everybody passes away. We haven't been there yet. So we don't know what that's like. It's a mystery. There's mystery involved. And so we trust God, Father, Son, and Holy Spirit. And we trust the truth of what they've told us. Don't doubt because you can't grasp something at this point. Don't doubt. God's word is truth. We can hang on to that truth. Don't doubt. I mean, let's face it. Who wants to worship a God that you can actually describe fully? Who wants to worship a little g God, someone who you can explain, someone who you can get your head around? Who wants to worship a God like that? Who wants to be able to size God up? Who wants to be able to fully imagine what God is like? Who wants to be able to explain him and control their own life instead of handing ourselves into God and allowing him to have responsibility for all that we are? See, that's what Jesus was speaking about when he said, live one day at a time. There's time. Well, I could go into a whole thing on that, but anyhow. We're seated with God in heavenly places. We're seated with God in heavenly places. Can't explain it, but we know that because Jesus sits at the right hand of God and we are in Christ, that we are enthroned with him. The Bible says so. The Lord said so. And we can believe that because it's truth. Our Lord speaks truth. We are guaranteed a place in heaven because the Spirit of God dwells in us. Right? Guaranteed. Most guarantees on the planet at the moment aren't worth the paper they're written on. Are they? Something breaks. If it breaks within 10 years, send it back. Wait for the response. It'll be in eternity. But with God, he's already promised that we are with him, that we are part of the kingdom now. See, you're closer to God right now than you actually realize. You're closer to God right now, today, than you could realize. And I don't just mean close in time, I mean close as proximity, close as intimacy. We are so close to God right now. And there's nothing that you can do that will make you closer to God. See, this is what we've got to understand from Jesus. He says, God has done it all. My Father has done it all. He's prepared the place. He's done everything. He sent his Son. He saw it as appropriate that his Son should die for us. God is doing it all for you. Right now. And God will do it all for you. Always. All we've got to do is believe. Believe. I believe I am believing. Do you know that faith is belief plus time? I've said that before here. Faith is belief plus time. If you don't believe me, turn to John chapter 6. I want to read a couple of verses for you. John chapter 6, I'm going to start at verse 27. 26. They'd found Jesus and they were talking to him. And Jesus says, I tell you the truth, you are looking for me, not because you saw miraculous signs, but because you ate the loaves and had your fill. Those were simpler days, weren't they? Do not work for food that spoils, but for food. Now listen to what he's saying. Jesus is saying this, verse 27. Do not work for food that spoils, but for the food that endures to eternal life. So the subject here is working for eternal life, which the Son of Man will give you. On him, God the Father, has placed his seal of approval. Then they asked him, what must we do to do the works that God requires? This is his answer. The work of God is this, to believe in the one he has sent. That's a work of faith. To believe in the one he has sent. So they asked him, what miraculous sign then will you give that we may see and believe? What will you do? Our forefathers ate the manna in the desert, as it is written, he gave them bread from heaven to eat. Jesus said, I tell you the truth, it is not Moses who has given you the bread from heaven, but it is my Father who gives the true bread from heaven. For the bread of God is he who comes down from heaven and gives life to the world. That's what we're to believe. That God has sent down the bread of heaven.

0: What God is saying is that we're transformed back into the likeness and nature of His Son. Greater than what, you know, was possible in the garden. And then the mystery that Paul's talking about in going to heaven is greater than what we had in the garden. Sons and daughters of the Most High God, not people of the earth, not mortal, not made of the earth, not all of that. That's who Adam and Eve were. It describes it quite clearly in Genesis 1 and 2. No, we are of the heavenly, and we will be with new bodies, heavenly bodies, with God. We will be fully transformed at that time. I'm going to finish. The problem with humanism, secular humanism, is it tells us that spirituality is obtained by our actions, by what we do, whether we empty ourselves or, you know, the golden rule, all of those things. And that's what they tell us, by our actions. But God says that it is our belief, our faith, our trust, and our hope in Jesus Christ that gives us eternal life. We may do something for God when we're saved. I've served God 42 years in ministry. I've had successes and I've had failures. And I can tell you that God doesn't love me more when I have a success and worries more about me when I have a failure. God just loves us. He loves us. He doesn't wipe His hands or wash His hands of us because we get something wrong. If that were the case, why would Jesus have died when we were fully wrong before we were saved? Why? We were already lost. God redeemed us, and that's where we need to be with Him. We may do something for God, but it's out of our love for God in Christ when we're saved. Not to be saved. You know, the message I got as a child growing up was that I would never be good enough to have eternal life. There was this sense that somehow we had to make ourselves better to be acceptable to God before we became Christian. That was the message I got, clearly. And it wasn't until one day I realised that you're saved by grace through faith, not of anything you've done yourself, it's a gift of God. That's when I realised, really realised, that God had a plan for my life and I wanted to be part of it. We do not do something to get eternal life except accept Jesus, allow Him into our lives. Everything we do after that, we do for the love of God. Let me just finish by saying this. We will not be angels in heaven. We will be the best version of ourselves that we could possibly be. You will be the best version of yourself that you could possibly be. You will be amazed at you. Huh? Think about that. You will be amazed at yourself. Others around you will be amazed at you. And we will be amazed at them. And God, we will stand in awe of Him together. Amen? That's a mystery that's unfolding. And what we need to do is embrace that mystery and to continue to be part of it in Christ. Keep our faith. Don't give up. Because the world is being silly. Let's pray. Father, we thank You that Your word is truth and we can absolutely stand on it, Lord. Make our faith strong. So we just commit ourselves to You in the weeks to come, Lord. Help us to grow in our understanding of all that You have planned in this season of time. And help us, Lord, to not give up because things may get difficult. But help us, Lord, to push into You all the more as we see the day drawing near. And we ask it in Jesus' name. Amen.
1: You've been listening to Peter Clegg, recorded at the Buna Church of Christ on the 10th of the 5th. His subject was End Times.

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Everyone is welcome, so put on your boots, grab your hat, and come along and enjoy some good old-style country music. For more information, phone 0439 788778.

Thank you for joining me in Firm Foundations, and now for the blessing from Jude 24 and 25. Now all glory to God, who is able to keep you from falling away and will bring you with great joy into his glorious presence without a single fault. All glory to him who alone is God, our Saviour, through Jesus Christ, our Lord. All glory, majesty, power, and authority are his before all time, and in the present, and beyond all time. Amen.

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1: Hello, I'm Sarah Wombe. One of the Australian women in the group of so-called ISIS brides has been blocked from coming back to Australia, with the federal government issuing a temporary exclusion order. Carole Katsimbanis explains.
2: The woman's family had hoped the government would change its mind and place her under a terrorism control order or electronic surveillance. She has a child, but under the order, the woman maintains her Australian citizenship, so she's not rendered stateless, but is effectively placed in limbo. The woman now either stays in Syria with her child, who is also an Australian citizen, or she sends the child with the rest of the group, which is expected to land in Melbourne and Sydney this coming week.
1: The federal government has moved to prepare Australia for a potential H5 bird flu outbreak. Here's Hugh Phillips.
3: Over $4 million will be invested to improve the condition of habitat, critical for species most at risk of bird flu. Australia remains free of the disease. However, activities including controlling invasive plants and animals will support the resilience of bird populations in the event of an outbreak. Artificial intelligence will also feature in the strategy, with the technology to be used in remote area surveillance, targeting the safety of on-ground staff.
1: An investigation is underway after a man was shot dead by police during a domestic violence-related call-out north of Brisbane. Toby Goff reports.
4: Police were called to a home on Cavill Way in Narangba just after midnight following reports of an armed man making threats. Officers say he approached them with a firearm and was then shot at the scene. Police went on to perform CPR, but the man could not be revived. The state police watchdog, the Ethical Standards Command, is now investigating the shooting with oversight from the Crime and Corruption Commission. Toby Goff reporting.
1: Also in news, a man will face court today following a double stabbing and attempted armed robbery at Long Jetty on the New South Wales Central Coast. The 30-year-old man faces multiple charges, including aggravated assault with intent to rob. Overseas, and at least 80 coal miners have been killed and dozens more remain unaccounted for after a catastrophic gas explosion at a mine in northern China. It happened when hundreds of workers were underground. Frantic efforts are underway to rescue those still trapped. Sky News reporter Helen Ann Smith says it's one of the deadliest mining disasters in recent history.
5: This is shaping up to be China's worst mining disaster in a decade, and this is a country that sadly is no stranger to these type of industrial disasters. So what we know is that there was a gas explosion at the Liaoshenyu coal mine about 7:30 last night. Now, the coal mine's in Shanxi province, that's in northern China, and look, state media told us initially that there was about 247 people underground when that happened.
1: And US President Donald Trump has told reporters that negotiators for the US and Iran are getting a lot closer to finalising a peace deal. Reports suggest the latest proposal includes a plan to reopen the Strait of Hormuz, the unfreezing of some Iranian assets held in foreign banks, and a continuation of negotiations. This is Air News. In front of a record 90,000 people at the MCG, AFL history was made. Collingwood's Scott Pendlebury playing his 433rd match, and the Pies also beating the Eagles by 10 points, 13-14-92 to 12-10-82. Collingwood coach Craig McRae.
6: It really wasn't about style points. It wasn't really about margins or whatever. It was just about honouring Pendles. And, I know I said at three-quarter time, the players have said, let's make sure we put our heads on the pillow tonight, knowing that we've gave everything we can for this guy, for what he's done for all of us.
1: The Cats too good for the Swans, 107-80. The Kangaroos defeated the Suns, 111-105. And the Blues beat the Power, 92-58. In rugby league, St George Illawarra's losing streak has continued. In round 12, Andrew Lucas takes a look.
7: The Dragons remain winless in 2026, going down to the Warriors, 30-12 at Cogra, to suffer their 15th consecutive defeat dating back to last season. Just under 9,000 fans brave brave the wet conditions as the Kiwi side recorded their sixth straight victory. Alofiana Khan-Pereira, Tamaro Martin and Dallin Watini-Zelezniak scored doubles. In the day's other match, Manly beat the Titans 12-10 at Four Pines Park.
1: Auckland has won the A-League Men's Grand Final, defeating Sydney 1-0. In the Super Netball, the Thunderbirds and Mavericks both posted wins, and wins to the Reds, Hurricanes and Western Force in the Super Rugby. Australian Independent Radio News.
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0: Well, hello again and welcome on into Bill Gaither's Homecoming Radio. We're all here today with a lineup of music that is sure to encourage, and we're surrounded by the Homecoming friends. They're playing the part of able radio co-hosts.
1: Capable, you say?
0: I'm Daniel Britt. They are Kevin Williams.
1: All right, that's me.
0: Ding, Nobel.
1: Yes.
0: Lauren Talley's
2: and
0: in the house.
2: Yeah.
0: Hey, Lauren. Gene McDonald.
3: Hello, folks.
0: Matched on the other side of the room by Pat Barker.
4: And the crowd goes silent.
0: Hey, over yonder, I see Mark Bishop.
5: Well, y'all know, man.
0: There's Michael Booth.
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0: New York Times bestselling author Andy Andrews in the house. All right, she holds the title of soft feminine side. Her name is Tori Taft.
7: I still can't believe you say that with a straight face.
0: And the one and only Bill Gaither, who reminds us that grace and mercy is the name of the game.
8: You are so right, my friend. And my guests today are so excited to sing about a big God who does big things. So let's get started. Hey, it's going to be a good day.
1: It's going to be fun.
9: Crank it up with the whole Homecoming gang here. Go back a few years. Where was this, Bill? It's the whole Homecoming gang. Where were we here?
8: Everybody, the big Texas sing out
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0: Well, that's the whole homecoming gang with Everybody Will Be Happy. That's homecoming Texas style.
1: Mm-hmm. Yeah.
2: And my public announcement for today comes from Charles Osgood. You knew him, didn't you,
3: yep.
2: Kevin?
3: Yeah.
2: Who
3: CBS,
2: said,
3: is that right?
2: I wish television had been invented before radio. That way you could say, radio is just like TV, only you don't have to look at it.
4: There's been a lot of times where I've thought, I don't really want to look at this myself. Hey, here comes a great song by the Boss Man's own group, the Yankee Vocal Band, with Lion of Judah.
5: Come on.

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1: Oh, boy, I know what time it is.
2: Exciting now.
1: This
2: thing is taking off.
3: Well, we've been searching since the last time we gathered for the perfect word for us to learn and use to add to our vocabulary. I'm looking around the room. Everybody's got a good bell, so if you know it, ring on in. And the word of the day, if you know the definition, is minimus. Minimus.
1: Minimus.
2: Yes, I had that over here, actually. Oh.
4: I knew it.
2: Say it again, Daniel. I'd love to hear you say that.
3: Minimus. Minimus.
2: Minimus. That's very Vincent Price of you.
4: I like it.
2: So many of you know,
4: of course, we do.
2: If you've watched the news already, the Minimus was recently unveiled from Nissan Automotive. 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
5: I'm pretty sure I've rented that.
2: 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The Minimus comes fully equipped with satellite radio. Bill Gaither's XM channel is on there. Wi-Fi, a trailer hitch. Their slogan is, you can honk and cuss, but I'm going to drive my Minimus. That's what it is.
6: It's the trailer hitches on the front of the Minimus. It has to be pulled everywhere.
1: That makes me want to go buy a Minimus.
3: It's a spare.
1: Actually, Kevin.
6: Minimus, that was Julius Caesar's first cousin. I remember reading that in Shakespeare.
1: You were close, but the correct definition is your little toe or your little finger.
5: Same thing then.
4: Wow.
1: These little ones. Wow. Yours makes so much more sense.
2: So close.
6: Not to be confused with average mus.
7: And here's the Kingsman Quartet. He's everything to me.

0: the half a ton of fun. The Kingsman, he's everything to me.
1: 1,000 pounds of fun.
2: That's the voice of Pat Barker around our tables today. By the way, he was on time this morning. He was like one of the first people here, and I love that.
0: Oh,
2: and
0: I slept in the parking lot. What are you kidding?
3: He thought there was going to be a buffet.
2: Hey, Kevin, speaking of on time, Bill called me last night.
1: Oh, and I can hear this.
2: He said, hey, what time are you going to get to the studio in the morning? I said, well, everybody's supposed to get there at 8:30, but I'm getting there at 8. He said, who else is at the hotel?
1: Yeah, he was looking for a ride. I get that.
0: There was a hotel?
4: I saw him down at the breakfast buffet this morning. He was stuffing napkins and rolls and everything into his pockets.
1: It's for his driver.
4: Yeah,
1: it's for the driver.

0: 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Just announced. Save the date. Hi, it's Daniel Britt. We're excited to announce the final sailing of the Gaither Homecoming Canada and New England Cruise, September 2026. 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
1: Hey, I'm Joseph Habedank. And hey, Tori, what time is it?
2: Hey, Joseph, it's time to set the scene for A Minute with Gene. He's insightfully keen, full of caffeine, well, that's true, and just the friendliest, low-down bass singing machine, Gene McDonald. Gene. Lay it on us.
3: Hey. Well, just remember, if I'm not back in 5 minutes, just wait a little longer. Y'all know I fell off of a 24-foot ladder yesterday.
4: You did?
3: 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It was just lucky. It was the first rung.
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6: 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Amen.
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